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1: 6:02 back here in the KNEB Storm Center. I'm Bill Boyer. The National Weather Service in Cheyenne has just issued a tornado warning for northeastern Morrill County until 6:30. At 6:01, a severe thunderstorm capable of producing a tornado was located 6 miles south of the Alliance Municipal Airport, or 20 miles south of Alliance, moving east at 30 miles an hour. In addition to a tornado, ping pong ball size hail is possible with this storm. This tornadic thunderstorm will remain over rural areas of mainly northeastern Morrill County. Heavy rainfall may obscure this tornado. Do not wait until you see or hear the tornado. Take cover now. Again, this is a new tornado warning just issued for northeastern Morrill County. It goes until 6:30 this afternoon. In addition to the tornado, we're also watching the possibility of some very heavy rain with this storm. And the possibility of ping pong ball size hail associated with it as well. I do believe Angela Philbrick, State Farm Insurance weather chaser Dan Fitz, is out on this storm or close to it. We will definitely check back in with him as conditions warrant. In the meantime, we're going to step aside for just a moment and bring you this alert via the emergency alert system.

0: The National Weather Service in Cheyenne has issued a tornado warning for northeastern Morrill County in the panhandle of Nebraska until 6:30 p.m. Mountain Daylight Time. At 6:01 p.m. Mountain Daylight Time, a severe thunderstorm capable of producing a tornado was located 16 miles south of Alliance Municipal Airport, or 20 miles south of Alliance, moving east at 30 miles an hour. Expected hazards include tornado and ping pong ball size hail. This is a radar-indicated threat. The following impacts are expected. Flying debris will be dangerous to those caught without shelter. Mobile homes will be damaged or destroyed. Damage to roofs, windows, and vehicles will occur. Tree damage is likely. This tornadic thunderstorm will remain over mainly rural areas of northeastern Morrill County. Take cover now. Move to a basement or an interior room on the lowest floor of a sturdy building. Avoid windows. If you are outdoors, in a mobile home, or in a vehicle, move to the closest substantial shelter and protect yourself from flying debris. Heavy rainfall may hide this tornado. Do not wait to see or hear the tornado. Take cover now. Repeating, a tornado warning has been issued until 6:30 p.m. Mountain Daylight Time for the following county, Morrill, Nebraska.
1: All right, back here in the KNEB Storm Center, Bill Boyer with you. Again, a tornado warning is out for northeastern Morrill County until 6:30 this evening. Severe thunderstorm capable of producing a tornado 16 miles south of the Alliance Municipal Airport or 20 miles south of Alliance, moving east at 30 miles an hour. This is going to be rural areas of northeastern Morrill County. Angela Philbrick, State Farm Insurance weather chaser Dan Fitz, joins us from out in that location now. Dan, what can you tell us? Believe
2: Hello?
1: There we go. Can you hear us, Dan?
2: All right. I got you.
1: What can you tell us, Dan?
2: Yeah, I'm just about 5 miles southwest of the circulation, north of Broadwater.
1: Okay. We lost you there again. So, he said he's about 5 miles southwest of the circulation. But unsure what else he was going to add that. So if we get him back, we will check back in with him. We could see his webcam and his live feed going through some rural areas there, out in rural areas of east central, northeastern Morrill County, not a ton of cell signal out there, and that is where we're watching this activity. Again, if there's a tornado in there, it's likely rain-wrapped, as this activity is definitely got an opportunity to produce some large hail with it and damaging wind gusts. Severe thunderstorm warning continues for the rest of eastern Morrill and southeastern Box Butte counties, and also for northern Garden and southwestern Sheridan counties. In addition to the tornado, ping pong ball size hail likely with this storm as it moves to the east at 30 miles an hour or so is the forward speed on that particular storm right now. Again, tornado warning out for rural areas of northeastern Morrill County. 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
4: Through 5 1/3, and you know, things happen in this sport. You need to play well, but you also need kind of a little bit of a luck to win a national championship.
5: Yeah, you know, I think Alabama is a great team. I know they come in as a favorite, but I think what was disappointing about that one is you didn't play your best and you kind of beat yourself a little bit. Then they got tight and they couldn't ever get back out of it. And so I think that's where you get a little bit disappointed in that loss, but then you come back and it just was a spectacular display of pitching. And Jordy got to do something she's never done on this stage, and that's hit a home run, which put her in the 2020 club that nobody has done in multiple seasons. And so she does it in back-to-back seasons. And, you know, I'm sure it was really cool for her parents to get the home run ball. We got to see that. And so, you know, I think it was just what a start. And so you had a feeling like, oh, this is the day they're going to bounce back big time. And, you know, I'd heard they had an incredible batting practice, but then unfortunately they just couldn't get any other run support other than that one home run. And we knew they were going to need more. You know, we were talking up in the booth that this 1-0 is probably not going to hold. And, but it did for a really long time up until the sixth. And, you know, I think they can walk away knowing that they, you know, other than the bats maybe not getting going, but hey, credit Tegan Caban. She's a reigning national champion pitcher. You know, she won it last year for Texas. After she gave up the run, home run to Jordy, she got it going, and they just struggled to get any other run support. And Jordy tried to do it and almost got through it with a no hitter, but unfortunately just gave up that home run in the sixth. And so it's just a little bit, I think, maybe wind out of the sails after that happens, because it's just such an incredible performance by Jordy. But again, you tip your cap a little bit to Tegan Caban and the performance that she had as well. And you know, I think they certainly can go out of it knowing that they played up to their standard more so than they did the day before against Alabama.
4: Yeah, no doubt about it. And Jordy Fromm, focal point, of course, in the post game, and she was a little bit emotional. You could hear it in Rhonda's voice as well. But let's hear from Jordy and her thoughts, the entire journey of her career that brings her back to her home state.
6: I would just say the whole journey has been, I mean, not what I expected, obviously, starting out at OU and then transferring back home to Nebraska and getting hurt and all of that. But one thing that we talked about in the locker room, somebody said, Jordy, like, thank you for coming home and changing this program. And I said, I didn't come home and change this program. No one person can do that. It was the girls who were already here that absolutely bought into what this program could do. It was all of the transfers that we had coming in with the goal, knowing what this program could do. And it was everybody the last 3 years putting in their work, to make this team what it was this year. And so, yeah, God's fingerprints were all over this team. It was all over my story, all over my career. And I do truly believe that the way today ended is a part of that story as well. And the fruits that will come from it later on, you know, are things that will be revealed down the road. It really hurts right now, but just so thankful for the journey and to finish it here with this team.
5: One of the best we've ever seen play this game, and the two-way player and everything that she does, she has her fingerprints on every single aspect of this game and is excellent at it. And, you know, you heard it right there. People, basically this whole season has wanted, they've wanted to make it about Jordy. And I understand that, but she has always wanted to make it about her team. And so, you know, she pointed that out. And Kyle, it was crazy at, you know, if you watch on TV, and you probably can see all the shots of Jordy, but there was a camera in her face the entire time. Mm-hmm. And I think she's had a lot of pressure, you know, she's handled it so well, but you have to think there's been a lot on her shoulders throughout her entire career, the expectations and, you know, the constant camera in your face and having to go to all these press conferences and having to do every single interview. And I think what's most important to her is, you know, showcasing her teammates and being a good teammate as well. And so that's a lot of times left out on all the list of things that she does, but being an excellent leader and an excellent teammate, as she is quick to point out, look, it's not just me that came back and put this program back on the map. It took a lot of other people that agreed to come on board with me.
4: Yeah, that first domino falling, though, of her coming back certainly was massive and had a huge effect on where the team ended up. And let's hear from Rhonda and her thoughts on Jordy's impact on the sport as a whole.
7: I think, honestly, it's too early to say that. You know, Jordy is the most humble person I know. But she's correct in what she said about it's taken everyone. However, her, just her person, it's big. And it's big not because she's trying to make it big. It's big because everything she does, she's trying to do it to the very best of her ability. And she so happens to be very talented too. She's physically talented. She's athletically gifted, but what maybe people don't understand is her emotional intelligence is off the charts, and her ability to feel and read her teammates and know when they need something. That's the stuff that hasn't been talked about enough. And that's what makes her such an impactful leader. And she leads all, the people that are the highest performers to the people that serve in a reserve role. And she leads them all, and she does it really well.
5: Yeah, I mean, literally, Jordy does everything excellent. And, you know, I'm so fortunate. I feel so fortunate that we were right here to get to witness the last 3 years of it. Obviously, the first year wasn't exactly what she hoped, but it turns out as she alludes to, it happened to be one of the best things that could have happened to her. And then she experienced these last 2 years. And, you know, I've been able to stay in contact with Coach Revell throughout this ride and chatting with her, texting her throughout. And Kyle, it's kind of funny. I was at a really small town cafe in Elk City, Oklahoma, and this had my Women's College World Series shirt on, and this lady walked up to me. She goes, "How about that game? Did you see that game between Arkansas and Nebraska?" And she obviously didn't know I worked for Nebraska. I was like, "Yeah, you know, I was there. I worked for Nebraska." And she goes, "I just love the way those girls play, and I absolutely love that coach." And so, you know, I think you know, not just Jordy, but the way that whole team played together, the way that they loved and supported each other. And then Coach Revell, how she led that team. I think it was certainly on display. And like we kind of talked about earlier, when she is starting to reload and rebuild this program as the transfer portal is about to open next week, which we're going to be following closely because they got to fill some pretty big pieces to go along with this incredibly talented freshman class. But, you know, she's it's going to be a really great selling point because you could see it on TV. You, if you followed Nebraska at all throughout this last 3 weeks, you can tell exactly what this team is, has been about, and how much they've loved each other, including and led by Jordy Fromm. And so I think there are certain areas that players are looking for. And if that's one, it's going to be a huge selling point that people got to see. And it stood out to people watching the Women's College World Series this week.
4: Yeah. No reason the momentum of this program stalls here either. 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
11: Severe weather continues across our listening area this evening with a number of warnings still active. First, a tornado warning continues until 6:30 p.m. this evening for Morrill County. This is a radar-indicated tornado, meaning Doppler radar has detected rotation with the storm and tornadic development is possible. A severe thunderstorm warning continues until 6:45 p.m. this evening for Box Butte and Morrill counties. This batch of storms has the potential for both large hail and strong straight-line winds. Half-dollar size hail and winds up to 60 miles an hour are likely as it moves east at about 30 miles an hour. Finally, a severe thunderstorm warning continues until 6:45 p.m. this evening for Sheridan and Garden counties. This cluster of storms will bring with it the threat for both large hail and straight-line damage damaging winds. Half dollar size hail and winds up to 60 miles an hour are likely as it moves east at about 30 miles an hour. Once again, a tornado warning continues until 6:30 p.m. for Morrill County. Severe thunderstorm warnings continue for parts of Box Butte, Morrill, Sheridan, and Garden counties until 6:45 p.m. From the Rural Radio Storm Center, I'm meteorologist Derek Height.
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19: is something different and something that's a real privilege to see. And you go up and down this lineup and how strong the whole thing is. It hurts that we're not going to get to see him again. Ronda Revelle told me before this game, I want him to play loose and I want him to play free and I want him to play their game. I think they achieved that today. I know they lost 3-1 and that's certainly disappointing, and maybe the offense wasn't as consistent as you would like, but you feel like Texas beat Nebraska. You don't feel like Nebraska handed the game to Texas. So that softens the blow a little bit. I mean, it's disappointing now, but this season's going to live forever. I think a lot of people learned how much they love softball, how enjoyable it is to watch this sport. Yes, it helps when you win a lot, as this team did. But I think people were introduced to softball and and found out it's a pretty good sport to watch. And so hopefully, even though you lose a very big, very talented senior class, those folks come back next year and realize this is still a really good program.
5: You talked about Jordy Fromm, and I mean, gosh, so many layers to the story with her, but just today in particular, she became the first player ever to have back-to-back seasons, multiple seasons with 20 wins in the circle and 20 home runs. And you think about all the things that she's accomplished right here on this stage. Mm-hmm. First home run ever, yeah. You know? And so, I don't know, it's just hard to even describe all the things that she's done for the sport, for this program, but I don't know if we've ever seen anybody like her, if we'll ever see anybody like her again.
19: Yeah, I don't know if we'll see that combination of high achievement as a pitcher and high achievement as a hitter. We've seen people do one or the other at a really high level, and then they just kind of do the other thing. And they might be good at it, but not greatness, not, you know, driving the whole thing. And especially in a power conference school, some of it's opportunity. You know, it was that situation at Oklahoma where they said, look, you're too valuable to us as a pitcher that we don't want you to get hurt as a hitter. But Nebraska gave her that opportunity, and of course she took full advantage of it, and I think just showed what a softball player is capable of, and you know, where her game was so complete, could run, could catch, could throw, I think could play any of the seven traditional positions, and then as an offensive player, she had both power and speed. It was a real treat to get to express the whole part of her game and not just, hey, I'm a good pitcher.
5: I know this team fully believed they could win a national title, and Jordy wanted to come back and help this program do that, but I think throughout the season we've learned that, yes, they are a very good group, but I think they can walk away from this stage with their head held high because it's been about more than just winning for this team.
19: I would think so. You know, they have raised the profile of softball in the state of Nebraska. I think they've shown a lot of kids that, look, hey, volleyball has proven to be a viable path for a lot of female athletes in the state of Nebraska. But softball can be that, too. And if your talents and your interest veers more towards softball, it's okay to pursue that, too. And you can make yourself into a Division I player. And Nebraska's run to the Women's College World Series shows that even the highest levels of team success are possible. You know, whereas somebody would say, well, if you want to win a national championship, you have to play volleyball. Yeah, your odds are probably better there, but you can go to the Women's College World Series at Nebraska. And the fact that it was a Nebraska native-driven team, I think goes to show that you can, one, become a power conference-level softball player from Nebraska, and two, if you all stay home or come back home, you can amass your talents and do some really great things.
5: Yeah, I think that's what's special. I've been asked so much about the storylines of this group, but to me, I just go back to that group that decided to come back, mm-hmm. all come back, and they were little girls looking up to players that were playing on the Husker teams. Sure. We've heard the stories of that, and now you see them signing all those autographs, and it's just kind of a full circle moment. Now you hope that it comes for full circle again just by the foundation that they laid again, once again.
19: No doubt about it, and I mean, that's been the self-perpetuating cycle of Nebraska volleyball, mm-hmm. as we have seen, as the old generation inspired people like Danny Busbeam, now Danny Busbeam Kelly, Jordan Larson, the Rolfson twins, on and on and on. And now you hope somebody looks at Jordy Fromm and says, I can do that. Or they look at Casey Hoffman or the Kamensons or whomever. And so you hope little girls whose skill sets veer more towards softball than volleyball can find their own athletic path where they can really do great things. I think they can.
5: You've also talked a lot about the story of this program and Coach Revelle, but how happy are you for her that she was able to have this kind of season?
19: No question. I'm thrilled for her. I know the type of person she is. I knew, even as the investigation was going on, that this was somebody that it would hurt the Nebraska Athletic Department to lose. And you know, had that gone a different way, and there, it's not difficult to imagine a scenario where that's the end for her. And I think the program would have been thrown into a level of disarray that would have made something like this like walking on the moon. She tweaked how she goes about things. She built the culture a little stronger, and that made it all the more strong foundation for Jordy Fromm and this class to come back and really take this program to the Women's College World Series. And so you're hopeful that it can continue to add layers and add floors to the skyscraper, because the rebuild on this program is very notable.
5: We've asked you along the way just about, can you say that this senior class is the best in program history? Can you say this team is the best in program history? Now that this season's over, are you prepared to put that statement on this group?
19: Senior class, yes. I know they're the best team in Rhonda Revell's tenure, which is 34 years. It's just so tough to measure those 80s teams that went to the Women's College World Series. You had the 85 team that was a national runner-up. But especially in this environment of college softball, where Nebraska is at a disadvantage because of its conference, where there are so many schools trying at softball, I sure wouldn't argue with you if you said this was the best team in program history. There are other claimants on it, but I feel like this would be the best.
5: Do you feel like, just seeing this team, the joy that they play with, just the camaraderie, the chemistry, like you said, the foundation, and then just getting here on this stage? Because, look, let's make no bones about it. I think it's out there that the SEC, even Texas Tech that's here, the money that's poured into those programs might not be as similar as what we see in the Big Ten. Do you feel like you could take a lot away for this program moving forward just on what we saw from this season?
19: Well, I sure hope so. I sure hope the other athletic directors look around. And we're talking about mainland Big Ten here, because, look, UCLA's in this conference, and they try at softball. You know, Oregon is in this conference. They try at softball. Washington's in this conference. They try. And all those succeed. And there are a couple of programs here in the Big Ten that at least put forth some effort. Michigan, Northwestern, I think to a lesser extent Indiana and Purdue. But, it's a challenge for the rest of the traditional Big Ten schools to say, look, you can do this. There are great players. I mean, we Tegan Kavan just beat Nebraska. Where is Tegan Kavan from? Des Moines. And you see all these Iowa kids playing elsewhere. You see Wisconsin kids playing elsewhere. And so if these schools would work a little harder to keep the talent in the state, they could have great programs too. And I think that's the big message that a Minnesota or an Iowa or in Illinois can take from Nebraska is, look, if we have a program that's worth kids staying home for, we can compete.
5: And what about just, players in the portal or recruitment from high school? I know they're excited about this freshman class coming in, but do you feel like when you might not match up in terms of what you can pay kids, that it will, maybe inspire some kids to come play here at Nebraska?
19: Well, you're going to play in front of 3,000 fans.

0: Night. A severe thunderstorm watch means that conditions are favorable for the development of severe thunderstorms over the next several hours. Some of these storms may produce large hail and strong damaging straight-line winds. Although a tornadic development can't be ruled out, damaging hail and strong winds are likely to be the primary threat with developing storms. Storms can pop up quickly, so stay up to date on rapidly changing weather conditions and be prepared to take action if warnings are issued. A severe thunderstorm watch continues until 8 p.m. tonight. From the Rural Radio Storm Center, I'm meteorologist Jennifer Wojcicki.
1: Severe weather coverage from the Platte Valley Bank Storm Center on KNEB. 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
6: What a great person. Of course, twin sister on the team as well. Hannah, a huge part of the team. But Lauren, what a great season for her.
7: Yeah, and you know, so I was walking out of the stadium and I was going to leave them alone, all the players, and not do any interviews because I knew it was probably going to be emotional. But I walk out after talking with Nate and the players are down there with a mob of little girls signing autographs. And it just was, I guess such a perfect picture of what this team is. No matter what, they're going to give their time and make sure that they are, you know, spending their time with that younger generation and signing every autograph that is asked of them. And so she was standing there and I just asked her and you know, again, she's just such a great person. And so got a chance to chat with her. She's obviously very emotional, but more than anything, very, very grateful to be able to wear the Husker uniform.
8: All right, here with Lauren Kamenzin. Well, I guess, what are the emotions right now?
9: I'm sad that it's over. I mean, this group was a group that I've never been nothing like a part of. And so I think more just sad that, like, this is my last time with them more than anything else.
8: When you guys made the decision to come back and all come together, I mean, you got here. You got to where you dream of being. So how special is it that when you all decided to come back together and come back to Nebraska, you got this program back here?
9: Yeah, I think that's what we talked about a lot. It's like when all of us came back, I mean, we couldn't have dreamt it up to end any better. And I think just so thankful that this group's last time together was here and it was where we all dreamed of being. And just to have this group in it, and here, I mean, there's really no words to describe it.
8: You guys along the way were so focused on the next and just kept you know, turning the page. But now that it's over, I mean, how do you reflect upon what you guys were able to accomplish this season?
9: Yeah, I think we talked about it a little bit in the post-game huddle, but it's just right now we're just taking the time just to be thankful for each other and thankful that we had this group and just appreciate the memories and all the fun that we had together and before we move on to the next. And I think that's all we can do right now is just love on each other as much as we can.
8: How would you describe this group? What made you guys so special to be able to, again, come together like this?
9: I think that outside of being softball players, we were so lucky. We had so many kids who were good at softball. But I think what made us be this good was that we loved each other and we had fun together. And we did that better than any group I think that there is, that no matter what was thrown at us and no matter what we were a part of, that we loved each other hard and we fought for each other hard.
8: And look at all these fans. You guys were out here signing autographs with all these little girls. What does that mean to you to have so many young ones look up to you? And why does that continue to be important for you guys, even though you're heartbroken right now?
9: Yeah, I think for us, a lot of us, that's what made us fall in love with this program, is we were those little girls who came to camp and sat in the stands, and they took the time to sign our autographs when their hearts were broken. And so it's just, if we can be that next person to make this program even better, that's what we're going to do.
8: You guys laid such a foundation. I mean, the program's been what it's been, but you guys continue to build and lay such an incredible foundation. How much do you believe that the program can continue to go even to further heights?
9: Oh, I believe in them so much. I mean, the younger kids have just been so great, and no matter what their role has been, they've just been so eager to help out any way they can, whether it's picking a pitch, whether it's seeing if the runner left early, like whatever way they've wanted to help, they've made sure that they've been great at doing that.
8: I've talked to you guys a lot about just this coaching staff, but how about, you know, them and what has it meant to you to get to play for Coach Ravel, Coach Sippel, Coach Miller, and just to be able to bring them here?
9: Yeah, I mean, they've been a staff that I've known since I was 8 years old. So I think for us, it's just, I'm so thankful for this full circle moment and just how much they've believed in this group and they've allowed us to be ourselves. And this is an ending that they deserve too. I mean, just to see how much this program has changed, and we wouldn't be here if it wasn't for them.
8: How about just the state of Nebraska, the way they showed up for you guys and to be able to do it for the state?
9: Yeah, I mean, our fans have been so amazing all year long, and just to see them here, I mean, that Thursday night game here in the Go Big Red cheer, like, gave us all chills. We were like, no matter where we're at, they're here, and we wouldn't have had the season we've had without them either.
8: Last thing, I guess, what has it meant for you to wear this uniform?
9: Oh, everything. I mean, oh gosh. This place is everything to me, and I think these last 2 years, I couldn't have dreamt it up any better, and I'm just so, so lucky to end my career with Nebraska across my chest.
8: You're going to make me cry too now, but you're sticking around. I know a lot of you guys are going to get to stick around. I mean, how important is that for you that now you're going to get to turn right back around and still be a part of this?
9: Yeah, we're so excited just to be there for the little kids and just, I mean, not the little kids, the younger kids, but just to be there and help them every step of the way. They're a talented group, and I know the freshman class coming in is so talented too, and I just can't wait to see them pick up where we left off.
8: We're excited to hopefully have you work with us some too, so we're looking forward to have you around, but I know you'll get to take some time to take this all in, but congratulations. It's been just a pleasure to cover your career, and I'm glad we're not getting rid of you just yet.
9: Yes, thank you. Go Big Red always.
6: Oh, Jess, you got me all emotional. That was a really good conversation with Lauren. A lot of fun catching up with him, though. You mentioned the amount of autograph seekers, though. It's pretty incredible. I saw some of the pictures. Your tweet that you put out, or X post, whatever you want to call it, Jordy signing a million different softballs. It's important, the old cliched phrase, growing the game, and win or lose, you want to be able to sign those autographs and take pictures.
7: Yeah, and they've done that every game, and, you know, win or lose. And I know they won a lot of games, but that, you know, it just shows that they're the same people, win or lose, because of what I saw yesterday. And Alexis Jensen, boy, every single home game I was at, she stood out there forever, signing every autograph as well. And so they, when you talk about this team and being fueled by those Nebraska kids, I think, you know, we've all established that and talked about that a lot throughout the season, the importance of establishing and bringing in that Nebraska talent, keeping that in state, especially for, you know, Nebraska softball. And, you know, because with all the SEC teams and maybe what they're getting out of the rev share and the NIL, they put a lot of money in their ball bat sports. But there's nothing like pride and wanting to play for the team that you grew up rooting for and the players that you had aspired to be. That's hard to beat, and no matter what dollar figure is thrown at you. And so I think this team has certainly done that, and I know that they will continue to do it. They did it before, and this team continued to do that, and with a lot of superstars, I think they'll continue to do that moving forward.
6: Yeah, no doubt. Great stuff from you throughout the entire stay of the Women's College World Series on our social accounts. Anything that you missed, any interviews, you can certainly look them up on our Huskers Radio Network social accounts. 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We wrap up this Monday night show here to start the month of June. Coming up.
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6: Great show tonight. Final segment. Huge thanks to Ben McLaughlin, Nate Rohr, Lauren Kamenzen. I had a chance to hear from Will Bolt, Joshua Overbeek, as well as Rhonda Revelle and Jordy Fromm. So a lot of recapping on what was, but what still is. Track and field. We hope to have head coach Justin St. Clair on the show here coming up soon. 19 Jess national qualifiers for track and field. So there's a lot of hardware that could be won here still coming up.
7: Yeah, and over the weekend, I was kind of following it on X, the track and field account, and man, it just seemed like every other hour, somebody was punching their ticket to nationals. They had to go through regionals this weekend to earn their spot at nationals. So yeah, not quite done yet. I know a lot of people think it's the end of the season with softball and baseball, but hey, there's a lot to still be pursued with this track and field team. Justin St. Clair has maintained when he took over as the head coach that they're not pursuing just Big Ten titles. They want to go after the national titles as well. And you have to have a number of those athletes individually qualify for that to be able to accumulate the amount of points that it takes to stand on the podium as a team. And so they certainly got a large number of athletes qualified and a lot of athletes that will be competing for individual national titles. Axelina Johansson, one of the most decorated female athletes in Husker program history. So, you know, she'll be competing as well. And, you know, lots of names that could be standing on podiums here coming up in the next week. And so, yeah, not done quite just yet.
6: No, June 10th through June 13th. That's the NCAA Outdoor Track and Field Championships. That's all the way out in Eugene, Oregon. Well, Jess, great stuff. Enjoy Oklahoma. You'll be there throughout the week. Enjoy some family. We appreciate you hopping on with us, as always.
7: Yeah, so we'll should mention we'll be hearing from a couple of those athletes here coming up over the next week. I got a chance to chat with the new head women's gymnastics coach as well. So while baseball and softball are done, we've got a fun week. You're going to head chat with the head basketball coach, Fred Hoiberg, as well.
6: Yeah, Fred Hoiberg will join us as well. And great show tonight. Great shows coming up. Appreciate you joining us.

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5: ABC News, I'm Chuck Sievertson. The Trump administration's transgender military ban is likely unconstitutional. This is a federal appeals court affirming a lower court's blocking of the ban. Defense Secretary Hegseth says, see you at the Supreme Court. The Justice Department stating it will abide by a federal judge's ruling temporarily freezing the Trump administration's $1.8 billion fund for people claiming injuries from the Biden administration. ABC's Jay O'Brien asking Texas Senator John Cornyn.
6: Was this a miscalculation of the president?
7: Yes, I guess I'd call it that.
5: Confirmed Ebola deaths in Africa doubling since Thursday to 42, with hundreds of confirmed cases in Democratic Republic of Congo and Uganda. Suspected cases now over 1,000. Federal judge is allowing a progressive group to fly an 8647 flag during a protest in Washington, rejecting the Secret Service's claim the phrase is a threat against President Trump. This is ABC News. A setback for the defense in the case against Charlie Kirk's accused killer after a judge ruled the public will have access to a preliminary hearing for suspected shooter Tyler Robinson. Defense attorneys wanted the judge to keep the public and the media out, but according to ABC News legal analyst and trial attorney Brian Buckmeyer, the public has a right to watch the justice system at work.
8: Major figure in American politics, regardless of how you felt where he landed on issues. I think the judge saw that and said, this is a type of case where the public is going to demand transparency, and the best way to do that is to allow for cameras to be in court during this preliminary hearing.
5: The Queen returns. 23-time Grand Slam champion Serena Williams will hit the court in her first professional tennis match in nearly 4 years next week in London. Williams seeking her comeback in the doubles competition. Despite oil prices ticking up, all three major stock indexes on Wall Street rallied over technology and AI to finish in the green. Chuck Sievertson, ABC News.
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4: Severe weather coverage on KNEB. 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
13: A severe thunderstorm warning continues until 7:30 p.m. this evening for Garden County. This array of storms will bring with it the threat for both large hail and straight-line damaging winds. Hail the size of quarters and winds up to 60 miles an hour are likely as it pushes east at about 15 miles an hour. Once again, a severe thunderstorm warning continues until 7:30 p.m. this evening for Garden County. Bear in mind, this cluster of storms has the potential for quarter-size hail and winds up to 60 miles an hour are likely. From the Rural Radio Storm Center, I'm meteorologist Eric Height.
4: Severe weather coverage from the Platte Valley Bank Storm Center on KNEB. 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
15: From the Platte Valley Bank Weather Center, I'm meteorologist Paul Trombley. A severe thunderstorm watch continues until 8 p.m. tonight. Lows dip down to about 55 tonight under partly cloudy skies with a chance for isolated rain showers, southeasterly winds 10 to 15 miles per hour. Sunshine mixed with clouds at times again tomorrow. Slight chance of thunderstorms, daytime highs approaching 82. Right now, it's 63 degrees.
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17: What do we know? Hey, you've heard of asymmetric warfare. This is like asymmetric negotiations. What the administration's telling us is that this is a first world country negotiating with people literally who are in caves. That's how they characterize it. I think the Chicken Little, we're near a deal, we're near a deal, was aspirational, optimistic, not totally irrational, but not exactly accurate. So we don't know where we are with these negotiations. And I know among Republicans here in Washington, those who've been deeply aligned with the president, they are increasingly concerned about our munitions stockpile. Do we have enough for all the threats across the world? Have we expended too much in Iran? If this thing's protracted, are we going to expend them further? And what's more, McGraw, they know at some point soon, the bill collector's coming. The administration's going to come to Congress to ask for tens of billions of dollars more for Iran. And I'm not sure what the reception's going to be, because Capitol Hill doesn't feel like they're totally clued in on what the peace negotiations really are or what's really happening on the ground.
18: Yeah, and so clearly, just reading the tea leaves, Donald Trump doesn't want to go back to some military operations for whatever reason, whether it's safety of the troops or not enough munitions, or there's nothing left to bomb, and we can't open up the straits, and they have their drones and their boats, and so how much more damage can they do? So clearly, there, for some reason, he doesn't want to start the fighting again.
17: And the pain tolerance is different. Now, the Iranians may be able to sustain or accept more pain than Americans. You know, we're having trouble politically back home with $5, $6 a gallon gasoline. For Iran, it's a whole different level of pain that they're willing to withstand. Death counts, a different pain tolerance in Iran than the U.S. And all of that, McGraw, gives the Iranians leverage in negotiations and in a long protracted war. There are people close to the president who wonder how they get out of this box canyon they're in with the war, the Strait of Hormuz being one critical component of
18: it. Yeah, not surprising Democrats are critical of Donald Trump. That's not news. But when a Ted Cruz, a Lindsey Graham, and some of the other hawks are sort of questioning and questioning what's on the table, what's in the deal, and he better not cave. I thought that was the most interesting thing of the last week or so.
17: And Roger Wicker is not a name everybody outside of the Southeast is familiar with, but he's the top Republican on the Senate Armed Services Committee. And he said in so many words, we can't trust the Iranian negotiators. Like we can't be putting our faith in that group of leaders to negotiate in good faith. He's concerned with the trajectory of Iran. And you're right. There's no news with Democrats criticize the president. That's just that's a dog biting man. But when Republicans do so in this moment, it's man biting dog, and it's news.
18: Yeah, we'll wait and see what happens. But we're now a week after the deal was imminent. And with that being said, today he's saying something about he had a nice conversation with Benjamin Netanyahu, and the fighting's going to stop there. At the same time, the Israelis are talking about doing more damage in Lebanon.
17: Yeah, now there's concern about how information is leaking out about conversations being had by world leaders. And when it comes to de-escalating things, you know, Israel isn't always the best partner with rapidly de-escalating in the Middle East, to put it mildly. This is going to come with several layers of cost, but there's a real actual dollars and cents cost to all this. Taxpayers are going to have to start footing more of this bill. The administration is running through money it has, and it's going to need more soon. Again, I don't know what the political will is or is not for tens, if not hundreds of billions of dollars more spending in the Middle East when people are groaning beneath the weight of costs at home. And here's the complication, McGraw. A lot of those enhanced, increased costs are coming because of the war in Iran.
18: Yeah. Let's talk about this $1.7 billion fund. Again, not surprising Democrats are critical, but it seems like he's getting an awful lot of pushback from Republicans to the point where he just might cave on this $1.7 billion fund.
17: You can look far and you can look wide. You will not find Republican surrogates for this $1.7 billion fund in Washington. They don't exist. There's nobody out here triumphantly championing this thing. So the president has no allies on plans for this fund. So politically, that thing is dead on arrival. I'm not sure how it gets through a Congress that wants to kill it. Let's put that aside. Let's put the politics aside. There are really robust legal challenges in the courts, and there are more by the hour. The challenge in Virginia is the most effective right now. A judge in Alexandria, Virginia, has put a two-week halt on the fund. No money in, no money out, no operating it until she can get a closer look. The Department of Justice announced tonight that it will honor that court order and not utilize the fund in the meantime. That's not much of a gracious move, because the Department of Justice is not allowed to violate court orders. You can't do that. So they're saying what they're going to do, even though they have no other choice. I don't know what happens in week three after that court order expires, but I do know there are challenges after challenges after challenges making their way through the federal courts, any one of which can kill off this fund. I don't see how it survives. Nobody likes it outside of the administration, and the courts are dying to kill it.
18: Well, and there's another part to this, right? Part of this agreement was setting up the $1.7 billion fund, and then they weren't allowed to go after President Trump or his family or any of his businesses for any type of tax questions going forward. So where does that stand in all this?
17: That's unclear, and that really is a big emerging story, and I'm glad you focused in on it. We don't know the disposition of that lifetime, hall pass from the IRS, which we all should enjoy from time to time, if that goes away too. But the Democrats in Congress are going to be like a dog on a bone. Republicans with really unpopular votes, either supporting or opposing the fund or the IRS tax absolvement. And Republicans do not want to be jammed up with tough votes. They are 5 months from an election in which they are the underdogs, and they don't like this whatsoever.
18: Scott McFarland, our guest, former CBS newsman, there in the news. We'll get to that in a second. And now independent journalist. Yep. He's on Substack. He's on YouTube TV, and he joins us every Monday to sort of kick off the week. You're a Washington, D.C. guy. June 14th is this big, huge cage match that they're building in Washington, D.C. Has anybody thought about, like, how hot it might be that day, or the lights with the bugs and the humidity? This might be a disaster.
17: Yeah, there are watchdog groups who have been challenging this UFC fight. It's not public money, so there's only so much they can do to try to stop the UFC fight. They argue that it's kind of a handout to a private business, giving them the platform, giving them the audience with the president, giving them favorable treatment. And then put that aside. The issue I think you've focused on properly is, are we sure this is the best way to have a UFC fight out in the swamp of Washington, D.C., in brutal heat? Yes, there are mosquitoes. Yes, there are bugs. Yes, there's a crowd. And this isn't a small thing. It's going to kill the White House grass. It's visually blighting the White House itself. It's not an insignificant area to have blight and have destruction. I mean, they'll fix all that. But I don't know what the constituency is for this UFC fight beyond the real hardcore fans. And I mean fans of UFC and fans of Trump.
18: Yeah, I just think in terms of just being hot and humid, and who wants to go sitting with 90,000 people watching two guys fight in a cage when it's so hot and humid out with slapping mosquitoes all over? Scott McFarland, let me ask you about this CBS stuff. You're a former CBS newsman. I'm sure you have thoughts as you're watching now Scott Pelley, the news that he stood up at a staff meeting today and really gave it to the new head of 60 Minutes. What are your thoughts as you watch your former news team go through all this?
17: According to the reporting, not only did Scott Pelley give it to the new boss of 60 Minutes, he accused the new boss of having not the qualifications for the job, and he accused the boss's boss of trying to. It was not ambiguous. I can tell you from somebody who was at CBS as recently as March as a full-time correspondent, there's nobody with more muscle or might inside CBS News than Scott Pelley. If there was a messenger for this fight, he's probably the most powerful fighter to take it. To me, this is like finding your teenage or your middle school kids, giving them $100 million Fabergé egg and say, go toss it around in the yard, try not to break it. That's what screwing with 60 Minutes is. The most valuable property in the history of television news, with incredibly good ratings and an incredibly good brand, they've just tossed that in the backyard and told the kids to go throw it around a while, try not to break it. I hope they don't break it. I hope they don't damage it. But it's grave risk of damage when you've gotten rid of veteran correspondents, when you've fired the person in charge who had lifted the ratings higher, when you've unleashed this wave of bad publicity, McGraw, and when you've done damage to the internal morale of people there. Here's the good news. Here's the glass half full perspective. They're going to get a mass of humanity to sample the new product. Not just because it's 60 Minutes or people are curious. This thing still airs after the greatest lead-in in television history, NFL football, Sunday in September. audiences will find it. I hope they're up to the task of making sure the audience likes it.
18: And, you know, I know there's a lot of things wrong with the media today, and there's a lot of things that are breaking and a lot of things that have to be rebuilt and changed and everything. But I'm not so sure 60 Minutes was broken. I mean, you can argue over a certain story or whatever else, but that was a pretty successful news show as it was.
17: It's a successful a television news show as exists in this year, in this modern era of linear legacy media. It's also the most successful of all time. It was clicking on all cylinders. And here's the thing I'll say about, you know, allegations of political bias. You know, what I cover in Washington, I'm always going to have some detractors no matter what I'm saying, no matter which party I'm reporting on. But they know I'm accurate. They may not like the story I'm telling. They may not like the angle I'm taking, but they know it's right. With 60 Minutes, you know it's accurate. So I think they can withstand these allegations of political meddling as long as those are just allegations and not reality.
18: Yeah, it's interesting. We'll see how all that plays out. One other note that's getting a lot of attention, this main story where the texting came out from the candidate and the wife's in on it. He says the reporting is all wrong. He said he's had some issues with his wife, but what's being reported is wrong. This is an interesting story to watch, don't you think?
17: This is an enormous problem for Democrats. Enormous with a capital E. They need to pull it inside straight politically to win control of the Senate, which comes with it, McGraw, the ability to block any Trump Supreme Court nominations over the next 2 years. Not a small thing. They don't win Maine. I'm not sure how they win it. And they are poised to nominate somebody who's in the headlines for all the wrong reasons in a state with a uniquely older demographic of voters who are not necessarily keen on this new era of politicians embracing scandal. They have an exit strategy. They could still nominate the governor of Maine to be their Senate nominee, but she was lackluster on the campaign trail. Graham Plattner was the one scooping up the energy. Let's see if he keeps it after all these headlines.
18: Yeah, and she dropped off, so to give him a clear runway to the nomination, we'll see if Governor Janet Mills gets back into the game, but that is definitely something to watch. Scott McFarland, every Monday, your Substack, I know you wrote a piece about this, 60 Minutes, it's well worth listening or reading on Substack, also YouTube. You're also with us every Monday. Scott, you're the best. Thanks for checking in. Thank you for your time. Be safe, and we'll talk to you next Monday.
17: Talk to you next week.
18: You got it. Scott McFarland, not only great newsman, but loves radio. So we love him. By the way, you know that Scott Pelley staff meeting where he accused the head of 60 Minutes that he didn't have the qualifications for the job? That sounds like one of the staff meetings we have here on the show. That's what Alex and Richard say all the time to the Westwood One people. This guy, Milhaven, has no qualifications. I was like, is this 60 Minutes or is this America at Night on Westwood One? I see what I did there. That was a joke. Stay right there. We're just getting started. America at Night, back in a moment.
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13: A severe thunderstorm warning continues until 7:30 p.m. this evening for Garden County. This batch of storms will bring with it the threat for both large hail and straight-line damaging winds. Quarter-size hail and winds up to 60 miles an hour are likely as it pushes east at about 30 miles an hour. Once again, a severe thunderstorm warning continues until 7:30 p.m. this evening for Garden County. Bear in mind, this line of storms has the potential for quarter-size hail and wind gusts to 60 miles an hour. From the Rural Radio Storm Center, I'm meteorologist Eric Height.
4: Severe weather coverage from the Platte Valley Bank Storm Center on KNEB. 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
18: 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And for doing that, we'll send you out a rib recipe. Now, look, we're going to be sending out recipes and sending out all sorts of benefits being a part of the show. So if you want to, you can certainly be a part of the show. We send down a rundown every single night, Alex does. And so that's being a part of the show, is being having being a part of the text message. 1-844-42-McGraw, 1-844-262-4729. Stay right there. We're going to talk about jobs, summer jobs. What about the job market? Boy, lots of people complaining about not being able to find a job, yet businesses complaining they can't hire workers. So we'll get to some of that. And then hour two, Bill Bradley, former New York Knicks, former New Jersey Senator, Bill Bradley. We're going to talk to him about the NBA Finals, politics of today, all of that. So stay right there. We are just getting started. America at Night, back in a moment.
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6: From the Platte Valley Bank Weather Center, I'm meteorologist Paul Trombley. A severe thunderstorm watch continues until 8 p.m. tonight. Lows dip down to about 55 tonight under partly cloudy skies with a chance for isolated rain showers, southeasterly winds 10 to 15 miles per hour. Sunshine mixed with clouds at times again tomorrow. Slight chance of thunderstorms, daytime highs approaching 82. Currently 64.

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7: ABC News, I'm Chuck Sievertson. A heated phone call between President Trump and Israeli Prime Minister Netanyahu today included four-letter words, and Trump calling Netanyahu ungrateful and crazy, saying his escalation of war in Lebanon could wreck the Iran-U.S. talks. And according to sources familiar with the call to ABC News, Trump said he got Israel and Hezbollah to stop attacks for the moment. A federal judge is allowing a progressive group to fly an 8647 flag during a protest in Washington. ABC's Peter Harlambous.
8: The judge rejected the Secret Service's claim that the flag represented a threat to kill Donald Trump, concluding the phrase is more often defined as to throw out or nick something.
7: It will obey a federal judge's ruling temporarily freezing the Trump administration's $1.8 billion fund, says the Justice Department. The fund set up for people claiming injuries from the Biden years. Confirmed Ebola deaths in Africa increasing in Democratic Republic of Congo and Uganda. This is ABC News. As city leaders prepare for the Los Angeles World Cup matches, questions remain on whether ICE agents will be enforcing immigration law at the venues.
9: Los Angeles County Sheriff Robert Luna says he has been assured there will be no immigration enforcement by ICE agents at FIFA World Cup events, despite comments indicating there might be from the Trump administration. Luna says he trusts it will not be happening.
10: Because if that starts occurring, we're going to have a whole new host of problems.
9: Law enforcement here says FIFA World Cup will be one of the largest security operations in Los Angeles history. Alex Stone, ABC News, Los Angeles.
7: The Toy Story franchise gains a new friend in pop star Taylor Swift, who revealed on social media she is releasing a new original song for the upcoming Toy Story 5 film. The new song titled I Knew It, I Knew You is set to be released on June 5th. Disney is the parent company of ABC News. Chuck Sievertson, ABC News.
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20: From the Platte Valley Bank Weather Center, I'm meteorologist Paul Trombley. Lows dip down to about 55 tonight under partly cloudy skies with a slight chance of thunderstorms. Winds out of the southeast, 8 to 15 miles per hour. Sunshine mixed with clouds at times tomorrow. Slight chance for storms. High temperatures reach up to 82. Slight chance of thunderstorms tomorrow night. Lows level off around 55, partly cloudy skies. Currently 61.
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8: All right, let's go to the phones. We got Steve in Connecticut. Steve, you're starting us off tonight. Welcome to America at Night.
9: Well, thank you. Pleasure to be here.
8: Yeah, you betcha.
9: I was just responding to what you said about that meeting at 60 Minutes with Scott Pelley, speaking up the way he did, and you said you didn't know if he was grandstanding or what, but I can tell you that he was not grandstanding. He was expressing passion because of all the years that he's put in at 60 Minutes and the investment he's made and how they've taken the show that was, like you said, a gold standard and basically took it apart. They got rid of all the people who would have kept up the standard. And I was explaining that, you know, I worked at a station where our GM was there for 30 years. And what he did was he basically pointed out that the police had illegally put up an antenna on our tower so that they could handle their calls. And if you bust the police, you know, sooner or later it's going to come back and bite you. And it did, and eventually it cost him his position. And they brought in a new person, a new GM, and we had a big staff meeting, and it just brought back all the memories, the way you were describing the staff meeting at 60 Minutes. And, you know, the person said, oh, I'm excited to be here, I'm happy to work with you, and everybody was just rolling their eyes. And, you know, when you talked about how they had finger food, they brought pizzas in for us, so it really hit home. And
8: well, look,
9: Scott was not grandstanding. He was speaking from the heart, and he probably.

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10: From the Platte Valley Bank Weather Center, I'm meteorologist Paul Trombley. Slight chance of thunderstorms overnight, otherwise partly cloudy skies. Lows dip down to about 54. Southeast winds 8 to 15 miles per hour. Sunshine mixed with clouds at times again Tuesday. Slight chance of thunderstorms. Daytime highs approaching 82. Slight chance for storms Tuesday night. Lows level off around 55. Partly cloudy skies. Right now, it's 57 degrees.
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12: All right, a lot of talk about the jobs, and the jobs in this economy have been holding up quite nicely, all things considered. 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Andy Challenger joins us. 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Andy Challenger, welcome to America at Night.
13: Thank you so much for having me.
12: Let's first talk about the teenagers getting those summer jobs. What are you talking about? Everyone needs a job. You see help wanted signs all over the place. You're telling me teens are having a hard time finding a job this summer?
13: Yeah. I mean, last summer, we actually saw the lowest number of teenagers find summer jobs that the U.S. has recorded since it started tracking this data 77 years ago. And we think this year is going to be about the same as last year, slightly worse because of inflation and rising prices that are specifically hitting entertainment and leisure industries that do a lot of the hiring of teenagers during the summer.
12: So it's not that the teenagers don't want to work, and it's not that they can't put down their game controllers. You're saying the jobs just aren't there.
13: Well, I will say that is also part of it. The demand for those jobs has significantly eroded over the last few decades. Back in the 80s, when we saw at the height of teen employment, we saw about 60% of teenagers find jobs over the course of the summer. Today, that's about 35%. So about half the number of teenagers find summer employment. Part of that is they have rational reasons. They have other things competing for their time, like extracurricular activities, and sport activities, or doing something altruistic and philanthropic to build that resume for the college application. But at the same time, there's also an erosion in the number of jobs that are available to them. So it's really coming from both sides.
12: What's fascinating to me, and I don't understand teenagers, even when I was a teenager, I really didn't understand teenagers. But here in St. Louis, at least, they're closing pools because they can't find teenagers to be lifeguards. I that was the best job in the world. You sit in the sun and you look at pretty girls swimming all day long. I couldn't figure out why no one wants to be a lifeguard anymore.
13: I don't know specifically the reason for that, but that is not just St. Louis issue. That is nationwide. One area that we've seen a spike in open positions for teenagers are lifeguards across the country. I don't know. Maybe the generation isn't as capable of swimming, or they're I don't know. Not as social. They don't want to be out of the pool.
12: I mean, who, somebody, right? If I knew there was a lifeguard job when I was in junior or senior in high school, I would have ran to take that job, right? It was 10 deep when you applied for that job back in the 80s. But, what do I know? I also heard that the, teenagers are going to the more, gig economy, DoorDash, Instacart, Uber drivers. Are you seeing that as well?
13: Yeah, there is just easy access to those jobs. You never have to go in for an interview, have a socially uncomfortable experience of getting rejected. You just sign up on the app and you can go do bits and pieces of work here and there across delivering food, potentially driving people with Uber. So that is, I think, an appealing avenue for teenagers that aren't as comfortable going through a traditional hiring process.
12: You know, that also you think about the skills they're not learning from their first job, right? The first job on the lowest rung of the totem pole, you got to learn to do the grunt work to sort of move your way up. Social structure when it comes to a job, they're not learning that being an Uber driver.
13: Yeah, there's no boss, right? That is something that you never really get in your academic career. You don't have a boss. You don't kind of learn that the independence of having to show up on time, be part of a team, having have to have customer service skills, something you never get in your academic career. Some of those kind of core skills that you need for the rest of your life, you're not going to learn either during the gig economy or doing something other than working during the summer.
12: Yeah. What about entry-level jobs in and of itself? What are you seeing when it comes to entry-level jobs?
13: Yeah, we have seen some erosion of entry-level jobs in the economy. It's kind of been the top issue for a year now. People are really concerned about artificial intelligence coming in and replacing jobs. And there is some evidence that that's happening, particularly in fields like software engineering and places like call centers, where the work can be pretty rote and can be easily done by artificial intelligence. I will say, however, that's probably not the major driver of eroding jobs for teenagers. The one area where technology has had an impact there is the last few years, as what wages have increased to a degree. Companies in fast food spaces and convenience stores have started to make big investments in self-checkout kiosks. Those were traditional

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3: Man, this must have been some staff meeting at 60 Minutes. This guy, Nick Bilton, who is a tech journalist and a filmmaker. He was appointed executive producer of 60 Minutes, and he's holding a staff meeting today. And according to reports, he was quoted as saying, "For me, the journalism is the journalism," which is such a techie thing to say. What does that even mean? The journalism is the journalism. That's why I'm here. That is why we're all here. The rumors of people are spreading that I'm going to turn the show into a 61-minute episodes. That's going to be like TikTok. That is not changing. The show is going to stay exactly as it is for now. He also said the broadcast is an ice cube that's melting, okay? Barry Weiss, loves this institution. She loves 60 Minutes. And apparently Scott Pelley chimed in. She's murdering 60 Minutes. She doesn't love this place. She was brought in to kill it. And she's doing exactly that. He went on to say that she has no qualifications, and you, sir, have slender qualifications for this job. Wouldn't you have loved to have been in the room when this thing happened? Holy mackerel. We'll talk more about it in the third hour, but man, that must have been some. I've been in staff meetings, but that one is a staff meeting for the ages. There could be whole movies written. This could be a Netflix series. The murder at 60 Minutes. Holy mackerel. Okay, stay right there. We'll take a quick break, top of the hour, and then when we come back, Bill Bradley is going to be joining us. The New York Knicks are taking on the San Antonio Spurs. Game one of the NBA Finals is on Monday. Bill Bradley, former New York Knick, former United States Senator, is going to join us, talk about the politics of today. We'll talk about the news of the day, the 60s, the Knicks, championships, basketball. Have a great old conversation with Bill Bradley. Stay right there. Our executive director is Alex Hinton. Our engineer tonight is Richard Good. I'm McGraw-Milhaven. This is America at Night on Westwood One.
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9: ABC News, I'm Chuck Severson. Curse words we can't repeat here. We're in a heated phone call between President Trump and Israeli Prime Minister Netanyahu Monday, according to sources familiar with it. They say Trump called Netanyahu ungrateful and crazy, saying his escalation of war in Lebanon could sink the Iran-U.S. talks. It will obey a federal judge's ruling temporarily freezing the Trump administration's $1.8 billion funds, says the Justice Department. Funds set up for people claiming injuries from the Biden years. Tax dollars would potentially go to January 6th rioters who attacked police officers. Senator John Cornyn, Texas Republican.
0: Was this a miscalculation of the president?
10: Yes, I guess I'd call it that.
9: Trump administration's transgender military ban is likely unconstitutional, says a federal appeals court. Defense Secretary Hegseth indicates they'll appeal to the Supreme Court. Suspected Ebola cases rising. This is ABC News. Carson Hyder, a former North Carolina police officer, faces an assault charge after being caught on a doorbell camera repeatedly punching Sherry Moore during an arrest. ABC's Pierre Thomas.
11: Family says her nose was broken in the incident on Friday. On Saturday, Officer Hyder, who was 22 years old, was fired. Hyder turned himself in to face an assault charge of his own. Court records show that Moore was involved in a previous incident with Hyder last year, pleading guilty to charges of resisting arrest. Moore's family says she is homeless and suffers from mental health issues.
9: Hyder was also fired from his post over the weekend. Police in Muscatine, Iowa, investigating a series of shootings that left seven people dead, including the shooter. Police say that all of the victims appear to be related, and the gunman reportedly took his own life after being confronted by police. Even as oil prices tick up, all three Wall Street indexes hit new records Monday. Chuck Severson, ABC News.

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5: From the Platte Valley Bank Weather Center, I'm meteorologist Megan Mulford. Slight chance of thunderstorms. Overnight, otherwise partly cloudy skies. Lows level off around 54. Southeasterly winds, 8 to 15 miles an hour. Sunshine mixed with clouds at times Tuesday. Slight chance of thunderstorms. High temperatures reach up to 82. Partly cloudy Tuesday night. Slight chance of thunderstorms. Lows level off around 55. Right now, 55.
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7: Now, it's Red Eye Radio. Gary McNamara and Eric Harley talk about everything from politics to social issues and news of the day. 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
8: All across America, we are Red Eye Radio. He is Eric Harley, and I'm Gary McNamara. Good morning.
9: Good morning, people.
8: Thank you for being here.
10: Thank you.
8: How's everybody? You hanging in there?
9: I'm doing well. How are you, Gary?
8: I can't complain.
9: Well, I can. Actually, you do it for a living.
8: Yeah, that's a great point.
9: Yeah.
8: So, well, you want to know one of the audio? I mean, there were so many stories yesterday.
9: Yeah.
8: You want to get to the audio cut that really defines everything with Plantner right now in Maine?
9: Yes, I do.
8: This is, let me make sure I got her name right. This is, Elise Jordan, who's on MSNBC. Okay. Mm-hmm. So this is MSNBC yesterday. Excuse me.
9: MS Now.
8: MS Now.
9: It should be, you know what? It should be MS for the time being, because the way cable news ratings are going, you know, it might not be long.
8: So here we go. You ready? Now, right. If this is on MS Now.
9: Yeah.
8: You're in trouble.
9: Yeah.
8: And here we go.
11: The problem is his judgment, which he clearly has been lacking in
10: as an adult. It's one thing to have foolish, youthful indiscretions, but I'm sorry, you cannot get past. It is not a Nazi-style tattoo. It is the tattoo of concentration camp guards. It is the very worst tattoo you can get if you are getting anything Nazi, and that's a pretty high bar there. So this has been a slow-motion train wreck ever since that tattoo and knowledge of it hit the world, and it's only going to get worse. These texts, there are multiple women. Are all those women going to keep their mouths shut from now until Election Day? What do you think, Lauren?
9: You sure that wasn't Fox News? That sounded very Fox Newsy.
8: It wasn't Newsmax. It wasn't OAN. It wasn't... it was what's MS
9: going,
8: Now.
9: What's going on over there at MS Now? What's in the water? Because that sounded sane.
8: I know.
9: That sounded like a clear picture of everything that's going on with Plattner, because it is where she started, about judgment. I mean, that's what you look at, a person's judgment as an adult. She phrased it perfectly. Alan, call over at MS Now and see if everybody's okay.
8: Make that call before you call the 60 Minutes crew to find out how they're doing.
9: Well, yeah, enjoy your bagel, huh? Get to that here in a bit.
8: Well, we had to start out with this because, you know, yesterday the excuses were coming in, and we played one liberal analyst who said it's not a Nazi tattoo, and the Republican consultant responded, "All right, I guess we'll get into a discussion of how Nazi a Nazi tattoo is.
9: How Nazi the tattoo
8: is. And the point that they were, think about this, the point they were trying to make is it's not a Nazi tattoo.
9: Yeah.
8: It's a concentration camp tattoo.
9: That's so much better.
8: What's so much better. What's the difference? What's the point you're trying to make?
9: My God.
8: Did you workshop this? Were there a bunch of liberals sitting around the table and you said, hey, I got an idea. Let's go with the fact that it's not a Nazi tattoo because it's not technically the Nazi party tattoo. It's a Nazi concentration camp tattoo, which is not the Nazi party tattoo. And everybody in favor of going that it's not a Nazi tattoo, who's in favor? Everybody raises their hands.
9: You know
8: who's against? Nobody raises their hand.
9: You know

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6: From the Platte Valley Bank Weather Center, I'm meteorologist Megan Mulford. Slight chance of thunderstorms. Overnight, otherwise partly cloudy skies. Lows level off around 54. Southeasterly winds, 8 to 15 miles an hour. Sunshine mixed with clouds at times Tuesday. Slight chance of thunderstorms. High temperatures reach up to 82. Partly cloudy Tuesday night. Slight chance of thunderstorms. Lows level off around 55. Right now, 55.
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0: We are Runout Radio. He's Eric Carlin. I'm Gary McNamara. Coming up on the bottom of the hour. I was going to play it now. We just don't have the time. It's just a couple of minutes long, but it's worth listening.
1: Okay.
0: Why Scott Pelley is full of it.
1: Ah, all right.
0: And it goes back to Russia collusion. It goes back to exactly what we talked about specifically.
1: Okay.
0: The one being promoted yesterday was, the interview they did with Andrew McCabe. And then afterwards, they sat and talked with the producer about how credible McCabe was. And it was all BS.
1: Yeah.
0: And you and I said from the very, very beginning, we followed this from day one.
1: Yep. Yep.
0: And we had questions. We said, I don't know where that's true.
1: Right.
0: Where did this come from?
1: Right.
0: You start asking questions, you know, with the dossier.
1: Mm-hmm.
0: Right. All these salacious things. Where do they come from?
1: Right.
0: What's the evidence to back it up? Who did it? And when we found out, when we finally found out what it was, and that's why the Mueller investigation didn't go down the path that we said they needed to go down, is because I think they knew that it was a Hillary Clinton setup.
1: Yes. Right.
0: The only people that dealt with the Russians was the Hillary Clinton campaign.
1: Yep.
0: And Scott Pelley and their producers didn't ask the right questions as we did from day one. And they have a hell of a lot more resources and sources than we do.
1: Yep.
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9: Platte Valley Bank Weather Center, I'm meteorologist Megan Mulford. 54 overnight, under partly cloudy skies, winds out of the southeast, 8 to 15 miles an hour. Slight chance for storms again, Tuesday, 82. Slight chance of thunderstorms, Tuesday night, lows around 55, partly cloudy. High of 85, Wednesday, with a slight chance for storms, 87, mainly clear, Thursday. Right now, 53.
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10: From the Platte Valley Bank Weather Center, I'm meteorologist Megan Mulford. 54 overnight, under partly cloudy skies, southeast winds 8 to 15 miles an hour. Slight chance for storms, Tuesday, 82. Slight chance of thunderstorms, Tuesday night, lows around 55, partly cloudy skies. Slight chance for showers, Wednesday, highs around 85. 87, lots of sunshine, Thursday. Right now, 54.
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12: 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Gary McNamara and Eric Harley talk about everything from politics to social issues and news of the day. Whether you're up late or you're just starting your day, welcome to the show. 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
13: All across America, we are Red Eye Radio. He is Eric Harley, and I'm Gary McNamara. Good morning. Hi.
14: Good morning, people.
13: Thank you for being here.
15: Thank you.
13: How's everybody? You hanging in there?
14: I'm doing well. How are you, Gary?
13: I can't complain.
14: Well, I can. Actually, you do it for a living.
13: Yeah, that's a great point.
14: Yeah. So,
13: I mean, there were so many stories yesterday.
14: Yeah.
13: You want to get to the audio cut that really defines everything with Plantner right now in Maine?
14: Yes, I do.
13: Let me make sure I got her name right. This is, Elise Jordan, who's on MSNBC. Okay. Mm-hmm. So this is MSNBC yesterday. Excuse me.
14: MS Now.
13: MS Now.
14: It should be, you know what? It should be MS for the time being, because the way cable news ratings are going, you know, it might not be long.
13: So here we go. You ready? Now, right. If this is on MS Now,
14: yeah,
13: you're in trouble.
14: Yeah.
13: And here we go.
15: The problem is his judgment, which he clearly has been lacking in as an adult. It's one thing to have foolish, youthful indiscretions, but I'm sorry, you cannot get past. It is not a Nazi-style tattoo. It is the tattoo of concentration camp guards. It is the very worst tattoo you can get if you are getting anything Nazi, and that's a pretty high bar there. So this has been a slow motion train wreck ever since that tattoo and knowledge of it hit the world. And it's only going to get worse. These texts, there are multiple women. Are all those women going to keep their mouths shut from now until election day? What do you think, Warren?
14: You sure that wasn't Fox News? That sounded very Fox Newsy.
13: It wasn't Newsmax. It wasn't OAN. It wasn't. It was MS Now.
14: What's going on over there at MS Now? What's in the water? Because that sounded sane.
13: I know.
14: That sounded like a clear picture of everything that's going on with Plattner, because it is where she started about judgment. I mean, that's what you look at. A person's judgment as an adult. She phrased it perfectly. Alan, call over at MS Now and see if everybody's okay.
13: Make that call before you call the 60 Minutes crew to find out how they're doing.
14: Well, yeah, enjoy your bagel. Huh? Get to that here in a bit.
13: Well, we had to start out with this because, you know, yesterday the excuses were coming in and we played one liberal analyst who said, it's not a Nazi tattoo. And the Republican consultant responded, all right, I guess we'll get into a discussion of how Nazi a Nazi tattoo is.
14: How Nazi the tattoo is.
13: And the point that they were, think about this, the point they were trying to make is it's not a Nazi tattoo.
14: Yeah.
13: It's a concentration camp tattoo.
14: What's that? That's so much better.
13: What's
14: so much better.
13: What's the difference? What's the point you're trying to make?
14: About? My God.
13: Did you workshop this? Were there a bunch of liberals sitting around the table? And you said, hey, I got an idea. Let's go with the fact that it's not a Nazi tattoo because it's not technically the Nazi party tattoo. It's a concentration. It's a Nazi concentration camp tattoo, which is not the Nazi party tattoo. And everybody in favor of going that it's not a Nazi tattoo? Who's in favor? Everybody raises their hand.
14: You know
13: who's against? Nobody raises their hand.
14: You know where these liberal activists in the newsroom learn to debate like that, argue like that? Fauci. That sounds like a Fauci-esque kind of, you know, well, we didn't do this, we didn't do that. Well, doesn't matter what you call it. Did you enhance the virus? It's not a Nazi tattoo. It's more of a concentration camp tattoo. That sounds like exactly like something that would come out of Fauci's mouth.
13: Oh, it's a Nazi concentration camp? Oh, well, then fine.
14: Oh.
13: What are you people going crazy if it's not a, technically it's not a Nazi party tattoo?
14: Yeah.
13: Oh, wow. You know, the funny thing is I saw this yesterday. I don't know whether, again, you'll see something on the internet. I'm like, I'm assuming this sounds like something he would say, but there was a quote from Thomas Sowell.
14: Yeah. Okay.
13: And it is, and it doesn't, whether it's from him or not, somebody may call, well, that's not him. It's his, his site that said it. I really don't care. It's the quote.
14: Yeah. Right.
13: Quote, the problem isn't that Johnny can't read. The problem isn't even that Johnny can't think. The problem is that Johnny doesn't know what thinking is. He confuses thinking with feeling. You know, and we've always talked about, about critical thinkers being able to connect the dots.
14: Yeah.
13: The point being made there is no thinking going on. It's emotional instinct of rage that comes out. Because if you're thinking, it's like when, in the last century, I became a radio talk show host and didn't want to do it.
14: And just over a century ago. Yeah.
13: And

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7: Platte Valley Bank Weather Center, I'm meteorologist Megan Mulford. 54 overnight, under partly cloudy skies, southeast winds 8 to 15 miles an hour. Slight chance for storms, Tuesday, 82. Slight chance of thunderstorms, Tuesday night, lows around 55, partly cloudy skies. Slight chance for showers, Wednesday, highs around 85. 87, lots of sunshine, Thursday. Right now, it's 54 degrees.
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6: From the Platte Valley Bank Weather Center, I'm meteorologist Megan Mulford. Slight chance of severe thunderstorms today. Otherwise, sunshine mixed with clouds at times. Daytime highs approaching 82. Winds out of the southeast, 10 to 15 miles an hour. Partly cloudy skies again. Tonight, slight chance of severe thunderstorms. Lows dip down to about 57. Highs level off around 85. Tomorrow, sunshine mixed with clouds at times. Currently, it's 54 degrees.
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0: Hey, put down those ribs. We're going to make a statement. But the people, the critical people in his campaign.
1: In Texas. He was campaigning in Texas, remember.
0: We are going vegan. We are vegan. Our campaign is vegan. You're not a vegan. The campaign is, who's the campaign about? It's about the campaign. No, it's about you. And you're eating meat.
1: You notice
0: you're killing the planet the animals.
1: It's just a different form of, it's not a Nazi symbol. It's a concentration camp symbol.
2: Yes.
1: I mean, this is almost like the same kind of argument that you hear that people just go, shut up.
0: Right. Right. I mean, it's just insane.
1: The similarities of the insanity are becoming consistent.
0: They are.
1: I'm going to go home today. I'm going to be hurt, and my throat's going to hurt from laughing so much.
0: It's just crazy. It is.
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8: From the Platte Valley Bank Weather Center, I'm meteorologist Derek Height. Slight chance of severe thunderstorms today, otherwise sunshine mixed with clouds at times. Highs level off around 82. Winds out of the southeast, 10 to 15 miles an hour. Partly cloudy again tonight. Slight chance of severe thunderstorms. Lows around 57. Highs level off around 85. Tomorrow, a blend of clouds and sun. Right now, it's 54 degrees.
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0: This is America in the Morning from Westwood One. Coming up this half hour.
9: President Trump says Israel and Hezbollah have agreed to dial back their fighting. Sagar Meghani, Washington.
10: The wife of a Senate candidate in Maine coming to her husband's defense amid controversy. I'm Clayton Neville.
11: The state of Florida has filed a lawsuit against the makers of ChatGPT.
12: They have chosen profit over public safety.
11: I'm Jennifer King.
13: A North Carolina woman was seen on video being punched by a police officer.
14: We just want the right thing done.
13: I'm Joan Jones.
15: A United Airlines flight to Spain turned back to Newark after a possible security threat.
16: I'm Haya Pinjwani.
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5: It's 15 till. You're with America in the Morning. There was carnage in Iowa Monday after six people were killed in a shooting spree at multiple locations across a town that police believe stemmed from an apparent domestic dispute. The suspected gunman died from a self-inflicted gunshot wound as officers confronted him. The series of homicides occurred Monday at two residences and a business in the town of Muscatine near Davenport, Iowa. Four of the victims were killed in one home, according to police. The suspect, identified by police as Ryan Willis McFarland, a 52-year-old from Muscatine, left the home prior to police arriving, but tracked him to a trail along the Mississippi River where he took his own life. Authorities say that all of the victims are believed to be family members of the deceased suspect. Shifting gears. A North Carolina police officer is out of a job after he was caught on a doorbell camera punching a woman that he was trying to place under arrest. Correspondent Joan Jones has details, audio courtesy ABC News.
6: Police officer Carson Hyder was arrested and charged with assault inflicting serious injury. But the woman's family says that is not enough.
7: I don't have a warrant or a search in the house. What are you doing?
8: Let go! Let go!
9: But the first officer continues to punch her as she screeches in pain.
8: I got her!
9: Sheree Moore eventually handcuffed and at one point telling officers she's having a mental health crisis, saying she's not on her medication.
6: That's ABC's Morgan Norwood. Now, another officer approaches and tries to stop Hyder. Eventually, they cuffed her, and she was charged with several misdemeanors. Her family claimed those charges were dropped, but the county clerk still shows she is charged with breaking and entering and has a court appearance on Friday. And this was not the first time Sheree Moore has been charged with breaking and entering and assaulting a cop. One of her previous charges involves the very same police officer, according to ABC News. Now, as for that officer, Hyder was fired after an administrative investigation. He had turned himself into police on Monday. He has since posted bond. I'm Joan Jones.
5: On the start date of a Baltimore civil trial regarding the destruction of the Francis Scott Key Bridge, a settlement has been reached. Lisa Dwyer reports the case has now been postponed.
10: Instead of hearing opening statements, a federal judge agreed to postpone a civil trial over the 2024 collapse of Baltimore's Francis Scott Key Bridge after a flurry of last-minute settlements resolved most of the remaining claims. The judge will continue to consider legal arguments that could lead to further settlements and possibly end the litigation without a trial. Virtually all of the unresolved claims allege economic losses by businesses and local governments. Settlements last week resolved the remaining claims over the deaths of six construction workers. I'm Lisa Dwyer.
5: A jumbo jet traveling from Newark.

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0: Good morning and welcome to Daybreak on a Tuesday, this second day of June. I'm Dave Strang, your host here on 960 AM and 100.3 FM. As we get things rolling this morning, here with an update on weather is meteorologist Don Day.
1: The atmosphere is not much different than it was at this time yesterday. It's moist. We have light southeasterly upslope wind flow into the region. And once again, we are headed towards a pattern of afternoon and evening showers and thunderstorms. And for today and tomorrow and probably into Thursday and Friday, we're going to continue with that risk of strong to possibly severe thunderstorms, with heavy rain, hail, and gusty winds as a concern. There's really nothing to change the atmosphere much, really, for the next 4 to 5 days. Temperatures will be comfortably warm, low to mid-80s today and tomorrow, and into Thursday, getting a little bit warmer, might see some 90s as we get into the weekend. But even into the weekend, we can't rule out the chance that there will be a few showers and thunderstorms around. So basically, expect the weather to repeat itself over the next few days. Here's your forecast from the Platte Valley Bank Weather Center. There may be some areas of morning fog, then partly cloudy. Temperatures in the lower 80s today with afternoon and evening thunderstorms likely, some severe. Lows tonight, mid-50s. Highs will be mid-80s Wednesday. Afternoon and evening thunderstorms, some strong. Mid-80s Thursday, afternoon and evening thunderstorms. Highs 85 to 90 Friday with afternoon and evening thunderstorms, nights in the 50s.
0: We had 79 degrees for a high temperature in Scottsbluff yesterday. The overnight low was 53. We did pick up a tenth of an inch here in Scottsbluff, but some larger amounts around the region. Alliance had over half an inch, 54 hundredths there. Chadron with 16 hundredths, 11 hundredths at Gordon. Kimball recorded 6 hundredths, as well as Sydney with 6 hundredths. Cheyenne with 4 hundredths of an inch. Now, Torrington, though, get this, they got an inch 35. That's right, 1.35 inches for Torrington. Wheatland with over half an inch, 65 hundredths there. Our tenth of an inch here in Scottsbluff brought us to a tenth of an inch for the month, and the average would be a tenth of an inch, so we're right at even normal moisture for the year so far this month. But year-to-date, not such a good story. We're at 2.96 inches total, with the average being 6.75. That means we're still down by 3.79 inches for 2026. Average high for today in Scottsbluff, 79 degrees with an average low of 50. Our record high, 97 degrees, that was back in 1977, and a record low of 31 degrees in 1969. Sunrise this morning was at 5:21. It'll be setting at 8:24 this evening. And as we check conditions around the region this morning, we are seeing partly cloudy skies at this hour. Alliance with 53 degrees, 58 in Chadron. Ogallala now at 60 degrees, 54 in Sydney. Kimball with 55, 52 in Pine Bluffs. Cheyenne at 50, it's 53 in Torrington. And here in Scottsbluff at Western Nebraska Regional Airport, a temperature of 51 degrees. The dew point at 51. Yeah, 100% relative humidity. East winds, though, under 5 miles per hour. The barometer is rising, 30.25 inches. And again, 51 degrees at the airport right now. We're also at 51 at our studios at KNEB. Daybreak continues on this Tuesday morning with an update on news. Property owners will soon find out if there's been a change in the valuation of their real estate for the 2026 tax year. For Scottsbluff County, Assessor Robert Simpson tells KNEB News 15,218 notice letters went out last Friday and will be hitting the mailboxes soon. Overall, residential properties in the county are at 94% of market value, same as last year. Commercial property is down 1% at 92%, and ag land is at 71% of market value, up 1%. Simpson noted the percent increases for parcels do vary by neighborhood, and those who disagree with their new valuations have until June 30th to file a protest, and the county is requiring documents supporting protest to be filed with the county clerk by that same date. The Garden County Sheriff's Office investigating a recent vandalism at the city ball fields in Oshkosh. City leaders say sometime between Friday night and Saturday morning, someone opened the gate and drove a vehicle onto the field, causing significant damage to the playing surface and irrigation system. The tire tracks left throughout the field damaged the turf, created ruts in multiple areas, and impacted sprinkler equipment. They say this senseless act not only caused costly repairs, but also affects the many youth, the family, and community members who use and take pride in that facility. They are asking if you witnessed any suspicious activity, observed vehicles in that area, or have any information that could help identify the people responsible, contact the Garden County Sheriff's Office. The latest business conditions index produced by Creighton University's Hyder Business School says manufacturing in our region continues to grow, but economic pressures still abound. The survey of supply managers came in with an index reading of 54.4, down about 1.5 points from April, but still above growth neutral for the fourth straight month. Economist Ernie Goss says while the sector is moving higher, but the labor market is weakening amid wholesale inflation that continues to soar.
2: Chief issue coming out of our survey for the month of May is inflation is moving much higher. And of course, that's coming from two sources. That's coming from the conflict in Iran, which is pushing up oil prices and then pushing up overall prices, but also tariffs. Tariffs continue to push up prices. So inflationary pressures are much, much too high for the Federal Reserve to even think about moving lower on interest rates.
0: Goss expects long-term interest rates to move higher, along with mortgage rates, which are the highest they've been in years. Oil prices, the bond market, and upcoming economic reports are all factors to monitor in the months ahead, with the Iranian conflict and tariffs continuing to have an impact. You still have time to nominate a special individual or group or business for this year's Step Forward Awards to that honor those going above and beyond volunteering for their communities. The deadline for nominations for the 12th year of the awards through the Serve Nebraska program has been extended to June 8th. There are 10 categories to choose from for a nomination, with the winners hand-selected by the governor and honored during a luncheon in October. More information and nomination forms can be found online at serve.nebraska.gov. Scotts Bluff families are being invited to dig into reading this summer as the Lead Scotts Bluff Public Library launches its 8-week summer reading program beginning today. Youth Services Librarian Liz Perez says this year's dinosaur-themed program called Unearth a Story includes activities for kids and teens, along with prizes for participants who complete reading goals. Children who read at least 10 books can earn prizes and entries into the grand prize basket filled with dinosaur-themed toys and STEM activities. Teen readers will compete bingo-style reading challenges for their chance at prizes. The summer lineup also features visits from a Lego expert, special movie screenings, scavenger hunts, and free admission events at Riverside Discovery Center.
3: Yep, we have something just about every week. Even the weeks we don't necessarily have a big program, we have some passive stuff going on at the library. We don't do programming the week of the 4th of July or Oregon Trail Days, but we will have a big scavenger hunt throughout the library. Kids can unearth some dino facts and win a prize for that. And we're also going to be doing some take and make craft kits that week as well that they can stop in and take home.
0: Perez says registration opens today, but families can sign up at any point throughout the summer reading program. 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

0: things out with the American Junior Scimitar National Classic in July. And Husker faculty members are at the forefront of animal welfare research. And this week, the university hosting an international symposium that's focused on cattle well-being. Experts say they're collaborating across disciplines. The international effort involves animal scientists and veterinarians across the U.S. and Canada. A number of Nebraskans are speaking at the event, including staff from Sustainable Beef in North Platte, plus renowned cattle handling experts in Brampton. I'm Alex Makavica.
1: Nebraska Extension Almanac.
2: The University of Nebraska's Plant and Pest Diagnostic Clinic provides diagnostic support for all sorts of agricultural and horticultural plants. Extension plant diagnostician Kyle Broderick says they receive numerous samples of anything from corn to trees to turf.
3: So the Plant and Pest Diagnostic Clinic is available to all producers of plants, not only in the state of Nebraska, but also across the entire United States and the region. We accept all sorts of plant samples, corn, soybeans, field peas, trees, turf, random mushrooms, flowers, you name it. As long as it's not a mammal, normally those things come to us. We also do an insect ID, weed and plant ID as well. And in addition to providing that identification, we also try to provide as accurate and up-to-date management recommendations as we can. We are a fee-based clinic, but we try to make things as cheap as we can for the clientele. Right now, our standard fee is $20 per sample, and for most producers, that is all that ends up being charged. If there is additional testing that needs to be done, maybe some virus testing, or it's something that we really don't see very often, then there may be additional fees associated with that. But for the most part, that $20 fee tends to cover it all. And really, how can producers utilize us? By sending us samples. There are a lot of things that look similar in the field, and we all have a computer in our pocket, and we can Google anything and find pictures that look similar to what we're seeing in the field. But until you really get something underneath the microscope, it can be really difficult to tell, is this bacterial? Is this fungal? If it is fungal, which fungus is it? Because again, not knowing what pathogen you're actually attacking or trying to control, you're going to have a really hard time selecting the right chemistries to control that. Our turnaround time, it's very dependent on the time of year. Right now, it's not we're not having a ton of samples come in, but the samples that are coming in, again, a lot of those seedling diseases, they require us to actually culture that pathogen out to get it to grow onto a plate. And sometimes that can take upwards of 5 to 6 days. And so most samples we have turned around within four to five business days, but on occasion there will be, it will take longer than that. But I do try to communicate that as much as possible. So one of the best things is to make sure that you have a Ziploc bag or some sort of plastic sealable bag. We do not want our samples to dry out. So please don't send in a sample like you would for a tissue analysis. We really don't want them in a paper bag that will dry out, because in the 3 to 4 days that it may take for that sample to go through the mail to get to me, it can change quite a bit in that time. If you keep it in a plastic bag with a dry paper towel, or if you don't have a paper towel, even just a clean piece of newspaper or any paper really, to put in there to help absorb any of that moisture really, really helps. Other thing that is really bad to do, you collect this sample, you throw it in your truck, and then you forget about it in the cab for a couple of days. And not only will whatever fungus is causing the problem be growing, but every other fungus that's on this plant is going to start growing as well. And it's going to be a moldy mess. And by the time I get it, I might have to ask you to submit another sample.
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7: Time for a look at sports on the Rural Radio Network. I'm Trayton Harmon. Legion baseball action on the way tonight across the region as the Gearing Black Valley Company seniors take on the Chadron seniors in Chadron. First pitch in that game set for 7:30 this evening. More Legion action in the region as well as the West Coast Zephyrs head to Rushville to take on the Regulators to continue the Z's long-away stretch. Meanwhile, the Alliance Spartans rescheduled their game that was supposed to be played last night against Ogallala to June 22nd. The Nebraska Outlaws will head to Fort Junction, Colorado for Front Range League baseball action tonight as the Outlaws take on the Wranglers, first pitch set for 6:35 this evening. And the Colorado Rockies tacked on 5 runs in the 8th inning last night in L.A. to take down the Angels in comeback fashion 9-8 to kick off the 3-game series. It was catcher Hunter Goodman who ignited the Rockies with his 3-run homer in the 8th to get the Rockies to 8 total runs.
8: There's a drive to left. It is gone to the bullpens. Touch him all time. Hunter Goodman. A 5-run 8th inning. And the Rockies lead it 8-6.
7: That's Rockies broadcaster Jack Corrigan. And here's his recap of all the action last night in L.A.
8: Baseball can give you lots of strange games. And such was the case in Orange County as the Rockies rallied and beat the Los Angeles Angels 9-8 one day after losing 19-6 at home to the Giants. The Rockies were down by a 6-3 score going into the 8th inning despite drawing 9 walks and 2 hit batsmen coming into the inning. But the Rockies put it together in the 8th, including a 3-run homer from Hunter Goodman to give the Rockies the lead, only to see the Angels tie it in the bottom of the 8th inning. In the 9th, it was T.J. Rumfield, the rookie, with a sacrifice fly to right field to score the go-ahead run. And in the bottom of the 9th, Antonio Sensatella ended his second inning with a double play to pick up the victory.
7: The Rockies and the Angels will battle again tonight in Game 2 of this series with our coverage on KOLT 690 AM 101.7 FM beginning at 7 p.m. with first pitch set for 7:38. A couple of big off-season moves announced in the NFL yesterday as Browns star defensive end Myles Garrett was traded to the Los Angeles Rams for 2-time Pro Bowl pass rusher Jared Verse and multiple draft picks. The teams announced that yesterday. And the Browns received a first-round pick in 2027, a second-round pick in 2028, and a third-rounder in 2029. Also on the move was Eagles star receiver A.J. Brown, who was sent to the Patriots for a first-round pick in the 2028 draft and a fifth-round pick in next year's draft. That's a look at sports on the Rural Radio Network. I'm Trayton Harmon.
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17: 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I'm Dave Strang, your host on 960 AM and 100.3 FM. As we get things rolling with meteorologist Don Day and a look at weather.
18: The atmosphere is not much different than it was at this time yesterday. It's moist. We have light southeasterly upslope wind flow into the region. And once again, we are headed towards a pattern of afternoon and evening showers and thunderstorms. And for today and tomorrow and probably into Thursday and Friday, we're going to continue with that risk of strong to possibly severe thunderstorms, with heavy rain, hail, and gusty winds as a concern. There's really nothing to change the atmosphere much, really, for the next 4 to 5 days. Temperatures will be comfortably warm, low to mid-80s today and tomorrow, and into Thursday, getting a little bit warmer, might see some 90s as we get into the weekend. But even into the weekend, we can't rule out the chance that there will be a few showers and thunderstorms around. So basically, expect the weather to repeat itself over the next few days. Here's your forecast from the Platte Valley Bank Weather Center. There may be some areas of morning fog, then partly cloudy. Temperatures in the lower 80s today with afternoon and evening thunderstorms likely, some severe. Lows tonight, mid-50s. Highs will be mid-80s Wednesday. Afternoon and evening thunderstorms, some strong. Mid-80s Thursday, afternoon and evening thunderstorms. Highs 85 to 90 Friday with afternoon and evening thunderstorms, nights in the 50s.
17: Partly cloudy skies around the region this morning at our Scottsbluff studios right now. We have east-southeast winds about 5 to 10 miles per hour and a temperature of 55 degrees at KNEB. As we continue on Daybreak for a Tuesday with an update on news, property owners will soon find out if there's been a change in the valuation of their real estate for the 2026 tax year. For Scottsbluff County, Assessor Robert Simpson tells KNEB News 15,218 notice letters went out Friday and will be hitting the mailboxes soon. Overall, residential properties in the county are at 94% of market value, same as last year. Commercial property is down 1% at 92%, and ag land is at 71% of market value, up 1%. Simpson noted that the percentage increase for parcels do vary by neighborhood and ag area based on the sales studies completed for both. Those who disagree with their new valuations have until June 30th to file a protest, and the county is requiring documents supporting protest to be filed with the county clerk by that same date, June 30th. The Garden County Sheriff's Office investigating a recent vandalism at the city ball fields in Oshkosh. City leaders say sometime between Friday night and Saturday morning, someone opened the gate and drove a vehicle onto the field, causing significant damage to the playing surface and irrigation system. The tire tracks left throughout the field damaged the turf, created ruts in multiple areas, and impacted sprinkler equipment. They say this senseless act not only caused costly repairs, but also affects the many youth, family, and community members who use and take pride in the facility. They're asking if you witnessed any suspicious activity, observed vehicles in the area, or have any information that may help identify the people responsible, please contact the Garden County Sheriff's Department. The latest business conditions index produced by the Creighton University Hyder Business School says manufacturing in our region continues to grow, but economic pressures still abound. The survey of supply managers came in with an index reading of 54.4, down about 1.5 points from April, but still above growth neutral for the fourth straight month. Economist Ernie Goss says while the sector is moving higher, the labor market is weakening amid wholesale inflation that continues to soar.
19: Chief issue coming out of our survey for the month of May is inflation is moving much higher. And of course, that's coming from two sources. That's coming from the conflict in Iran, which is pushing up oil prices and then pushing up overall prices, but also tariffs. Tariffs continue to push up prices. So inflationary pressures are much, much too high for the Federal Reserve to even think about moving lower on interest rates.
17: Goss expects long-term interest rates to move higher along with mortgage rates, which are the highest they've been in years. Oil prices, the bond market, and upcoming economic reports are all factors to monitor in the months ahead with the Iranian conflict and tariffs, at this point anyway, continuing to have an impact. You still have time to nominate a special individual, group, or business for this year's Step Forward Awards that honor those going above and beyond volunteering for their communities. The deadline for nominations for the 12th year of the awards through Serve Nebraska has been extended now to June 8th. There are 10 categories to choose from for a nomination, with the winners hand-selected by the governor and honored during a luncheon in October. More information and nomination forms can be found online at serve.nebraska.gov. Scottsbluff families are being invited to dig into reading this summer as the Lead Scottsbluff Public Library launches their 8-week summer reading program beginning today. Youth Services Librarian Liz Perez says this year's dinosaur-themed program called Unearth a Story includes activities for kids and teens, along with prizes for participants who complete reading goals. Children who read at least 10 books can earn prizes and entries into grand prize baskets filled with dinosaur-themed toys and STEM activities. Teen readers will complete bingo-style reading challenges for their chance at prizes. The summer lineup also features visits from Lego experts, special movie screenings, scavenger hunts, and free admission events at Riverside Discovery Center.
20: Yep, we have something just about every week. Even the weeks we don't necessarily have a big program, we have some passive stuff going on at the library. We don't do programming the week of the 4th of July or Oregon Trail Days, but we will have a big scavenger hunt throughout the library. Kids mm-hmm. can unearth some dino facts and win a prize for that. And we're also going to be doing some take and make craft kits that week as well that they can stop in and take home.
17: Perez says registration opens June 2nd today, but families can sign up at any point throughout the summer program. Make sure you download the KNEB Storm Center weather app presented by Vieira Wireless. It gives you detailed hourly forecasts, up to 15-day outlooks, radar, app-exclusive videos, and more. 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
21: Morning, everyone. This is John Gelline with the USDA Market News Service with your morning market report. On June 1st, 2026, at Oklahoma National Stockyards feeder cattle in Oklahoma City, Oklahoma, receipts totaled 3302, last report was 6526, and a year ago at 6345. Steers, medium and large ones, three weights, package still at 630, four weights, 475 to 542, five weights, 420 to 495, six weights, 385 to 435. 7 weights, 355 to 382, 8 weights, 337 and a half to 367, 9 weights, 316 and a quarter to 342 and a half, 1,000 weights, 299 to 321 and a half. Heifers, medium and large ones, 3 weights, 455 to 545, 4 weights, 412 and a half to 480, 5 weights, 372 and a half to 414, 6 weights, 349 to 386, 7 weights, 320 to 359 and a half, 8 weights, 309 to 327, 9 weights, 296, package deal, 1,000 weights, another package deal at 288. Sioux Falls Regional Cattle Auction in Worthing, South Dakota, receipts totaled 1931, last reported 3910, and a year ago at 1788. Steers, medium and large ones, 3 weights, package deal at 640, 4 weights, another package deal at 550, 6 weights, 407 and a half to 487 and a half, 7 weights, 381 to 441, 8 weights, 373 to 378, 9 weights, 335 to 357. Heifers, medium and large ones, 4 weights, 450, package deal, 5 weights, 410, package deal, 6 weights, 375 to 393, 7 weights, 345 to 375, 8 weights, 333 to 340 and a half, and 9 weights, 313 and a half to 318. Thank you.
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23: 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Featured consignments include Dry Creek Cattle Company with 700 head of Sim Angus steers and heifers weighing 650 to 775. Seward Cattle Company will have 535 head of Sim Angus steers weighing 8 to 950. Here's Y6 Livestock, Wade and Heather Kramer with 520 head of Angus, black whiteface, red whiteface, and Hereford steers, weighing 750 to 975. The ABARC Ranch, Chris Gentry, is bringing 300 head of Angus and black whiteface heifers, weighing 6 to 750. 300 head of Angus, black whiteface, and Charolais cross steers and heifers are coming from Brian, Donna, and Nathan Rice, weighing 6 to 675. Here's Peyton Barner with 250 head of Angus and F1 black white-faced steers and heifers. They'll be fall calves weighing 475 to 650. Brady and Shelby Brogan will have 285 head of black and red Sim-Angus steers and heifers weighing 475 to 7.25. Many more outstanding consignments will round out this great lineup. Those details can be viewed on our website. And as always, call our office at 308-284-2071 with any questions. We sure look forward to celebrating 75 years of business with you this Thursday at Ogallala Livestock.
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0: Yesterday, USDA weekly export inspection report showed corn bookings at a four-week high. Soybean inspections hit a marketing year low. U.S. crop growing weather is reportedly favorable through mid-June. Traders are still unsure whether the U.S. and Iran will remain at the peace table or resume fighting. In the meantime, President Trump attempts to end the fighting between Israel and Hezbollah in Lebanon, with hopes of leveraging it to unlock a deal with Iran. Total U.S. corn inspections so far this marketing year are 2.439 billion bushels. That's up 27% from the prior year and ahead of USDA expectations. Soybean crush margins and D4 RINs hit all-time highs yesterday, according to some sources. U.S. soybean export inspections so far this marketing year are 1.31 billion bushels. That's down 20% from a year ago. Australia's 26-27 winter wheat crop is expected to drop 26% amid higher fertilizer costs and drier weather. Here in the overnight session, we are a little bit lower. July corn down 2 3/4, 441 and a quarter. December is down 3 1/4. July soybeans are off 4 3/4 at 1176. New crop November down 3 1/4. July Kansas City wheat last trade 8 cents down at 639. 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
3: I'm Alex Makovica, joining you with today's agriculture news. Nebraska's ongoing drought and spring freeze events have forced some changes to UNL's wheat variety tours. Want to make you aware of those. Several western Nebraska trial locations have suffered significant crop damage, so they've canceled the field days in Dual and Banner counties. The dry land stop in Box Butte County has also been canceled, while the event at the High Plains Ag Lab near Sydney has been moved indoors. They have terminated that wheat because of poor growing conditions. Despite the challenges, though, remaining tour stops will continue to provide growers opportunities to hear updates on wheat diseases, seed quality, and variety selection. You can find a link to all that tour information at ruralradionetwork.com. Federal regulators may soon take a closer look at competition in the fertilizer industry. A coalition of corn and commodity groups hosted a fertilizer market listening session last week where the Federal Trade Commission addressed concerns about fertilizer prices and market competition. Following the event, the National Corn Growers Association and FTC chair said they pledged to launch an investigation into the fertilizer industry. Corn growers have argued that limited competition and supply constraints have contributed to persistently higher fertilizer costs, adding pressure to farm profitability. And finally, tomatoes are becoming one of the biggest drivers of grocery store inflation in the United States. According to the latest Consumer Price Index, tomato prices are up roughly 40% from a year ago. That's a larger increase than coffee, beef roasts, and even frozen seafood. Mexico supplies most of those tomatoes consumed in the U.S., and imports are now subject to a 17% tariff after the Trump administration withdrew from a long-standing trade agreement. That's a look at today's agriculture news from the Nebraska Soybean Board Studios. I'm Alex Makovica.
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1: It's Ag on the Go with Farm Bureau, highlighting the Nebraska Farm Bureau and the work to serve Nebraska farm and ranch families and rural communities. On today's program, we're going to learn a little bit more about the Ag in the Classroom program, an effort of the Nebraska Farm Bureau Foundation. Even though it is summertime between school years, but Ag in the Classroom is still active. Here to tell us about it, Brooke Carpenter, Director of Education with the Nebraska Farm Bureau Foundation. First of all, tell me about these activities and experiences that you're planning for the students. Give us some examples.
2: Yeah, students can expect a variety of interactive hands-on experiences. Depending on the program, they may explore topics like plant and animal science, nutrition, pollinators, soil science, the farm-to-table food systems, agricultural technology, and conservation. So activities often include STEM challenges, cooking and nutrition experiences, agricultural themed literacy activities, outdoor exploration, and then opportunities to interact with agricultural professionals. So our goal is to make learning engaging, memorable, and connected to the real world.
1: Yeah. So where do these experiences take place? Is this school based? Is it daycare or an enrichment center? You know, where do these things happen?
2: Yeah, oftentimes through the schools across the state, they host summer programs. And so we'll go into those summer programs and lead these hands-on activities. Other times you might find us at the children's museums or local libraries, outdoor camps that invite us in to lead some of these hands-on experiences.
1: You know, in the end, when you put on these experiences, you give the kids something to think about. What impact do you think something like this has on students?
2: Yeah, we hope students leave our programs feeling curious, confident, and more connected to the world around them. Agriculture touches everyone's lives, and we want students to better understand the importance of agriculture while developing critical thinking skills, problem solving, and teamwork skills. We also hope these experiences inspire students to explore new interests, appreciate the world and people and the systems that provide our food and resources, and recognize the exciting career opportunities within the agricultural industry.
1: Okay. Any idea, how many different sessions or how many different kiddos are impacted by a summer program like this?
2: That's a great question. We have three educators across the state, as well as our summer intern, and they are busy each day throughout the summer leading these hands-on experiences. So there'll be about 12 weeks of summer programming taking place this summer.
1: If folks would like to learn a little bit more about what's going on with Ag in the Classroom, how can they follow up with you?
2: Yeah, visit our website at nefbfoundation.org.
1: Brooke Carpenter, Director of Education with the Nebraska Farm Bureau Foundation. And again, Ag in the Classroom, even though we're between school years, Ag in the Classroom is out in a very busy schedule here in the summer of 2026. Help strengthen the rural voice. Go to nefb.org to learn more about these topics and the value and benefits of membership. That's Ag on the Go with Farm Bureau. I'm Chad Moyer.
3: 2026, probably the year we'll remember for a long time to come. While most of us are ready for it to be behind us, we all still have to navigate through it. 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
6: USDA research in the Lodestar State on insects that threaten livestock and wildlife populations has a long history.
7: We're actually going to celebrate this year our 80th year of doing this type of research here in Kerr County. Research on all of these flies and ticks.
6: Kim Lohmeyer is the director of USDA's Agricultural Research Service, Nippling Bushland, U.S. Livestock Insects Research Lab in Kerrville, the recently dedicated facility, the latest chapter in that research legacy. As she noted earlier, the types of insects studied at this new lab include those posing significant threats to our nation's livestock supply.
7: Biting flies, New World screwworm, but we also work on cattle fever ticks and then other ticks as well, like Lone Star ticks and winter ticks. Any tick in general or a biting fly in general that impacts livestock and wildlife.
6: What the new research center brings to the efforts to keep New World screwworm and other insect pests out of our country is state-of-the-art facilities and technologies.
7: About 44,000 square foot research facility. We also have a new about 8,000 square foot rearing facility where we're going to do all of our fly and tick rearing. And we also have a new cattle research barn and working facility. That research stanchion barn allows us to put cattle in stanchion to do fly and tick studies. And then the actual laboratory part has state-of-the-art facilities that are going to include BSL-2 rearing facilities for invasive arthropods. And we also have new equipment like GC mass specs and other chemistry equipment to help us continue to do the work that we're doing, coming up with a better lure and a better trap for New World screwworms.
6: The studies and development that comes out of the new Careville laboratory support not only stakeholders in the livestock and wildlife sectors.
7: Our other major stakeholder groups are our federal partners, USDA APHIS, the Animal Plant Health Inspection Service. So we do the research that helps support the regulatory efforts that APHIS does in the field, in particular for New World screwworm and for cattle fever tick.
6: Among those seeing the state-of-the-art tech and complex firsthand during the dedication ceremony, Agriculture Undersecretary for Research, Education, and Economics, Scott Hutt.
0: The DNA sequencing of the flies, of the pests, we can do sequencing in hours or days when it used to take weeks, months, and years. So we have the ability to do high throughput sequencing, and understanding the gene map and the genome is really the information that we need to be able to make some interventions and to be able to understand the basis for what needs to be addressed with regard to the flies and with regard to the ticks and so forth.
6: I'm Rod Bain reporting for the U.S. Department of Agriculture in Washington, D.C.
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11: 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Here's Chris Whitting.
12: Many years ago, books were printed and published the old-fashioned way, with metal type. And that metal type was often set by hand. Those old-time printers had it tough. Popular books required several sets of type. It took hours to assemble duplicate type just to print the same book elsewhere. That's when a guy named Bill Ged had an idea. He figured that a plaster mold of the original type would make it easy to create endless sets of duplicate layouts. Though Bill's creation is now forgotten, today, we're still using the word he coined for his copycat product. He called it stereotyping, a word we're still copying. If old Bill was still around, he'd be amazed to learn that being stereotyped isn't a good thing. With the Success Journal, I'm Chris Whitting.
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5: ABC News, I'm Sherry Preston. More attacks in Lebanon despite President Trump's push for a ceasefire there. Lebanon's state-run news agency says Israeli forces carried out three strikes, and the IDF says it intercepted rocket and drone attacks aimed toward northern Israel. President Trump and the Justice Department saying they will abide by a court order temporarily freezing the anti-weaponization fund. Here's ABC's Jonathan Carl.
10: The court proceedings are moving forward, but what's really happening is open revolt in Congress over this fund. And the president, I think, by coming out and saying, I'm going to abide by the court's rulings on this, is trying to forestall an effort to kill it in Congress.
5: Russia firing a fresh barrage of missiles and drones into Ukraine overnight, killing 17 people. And officials warn that death toll could go up. Voters go to primary polls in six states today, including California, where there are big races for governor and L.A. mayor. This is ABC News. The Justice Department says it will abide by a judge's ruling striking down the $1.8 billion so-called anti-weaponization fund that had been set up as a part of the lawsuit President Trump dropped against the IRS. Outside Philadelphia, an illegal cockfighting ring has been busted. ABC's John Paul was there as police moved in on the chickens and their owners.
16: It's okay, honey. It's okay.
17: Our cameras are rolling as state and local police, along with the SPCA, raided a warehouse. Inside, police say they interrupted a cockfight in progress.
18: There was food set up, drinks set up.
17: Nicole Wilson is the director of animal law enforcement for the SPCA. She says this was a complex operation involving 25 people from as far away as New York. They say they found 52 live chickens and three that had already died from fighting.
5: Cockfighting is illegal in all 50 states and in D.C. I'm Sherry Preston, ABC News.

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5: 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I'm Dave Strang, your host here on 960 AM and 100.3 FM. As we get this hour rolling with an update on weather, here's meteorologist Don Day.
6: The atmosphere is not much different than it was at this time yesterday. It's moist, we have light southeasterly upslope wind flow into the region, and once again, we are headed towards a pattern of afternoon and evening showers and thunderstorms. And for today and tomorrow and probably into Thursday and Friday, we're going to continue with that risk of strong to possibly severe thunderstorms, with heavy rain, hail, and gusty winds as a concern. There's really nothing to change the atmosphere much, really, for the next 4 to 5 days. Temperatures will be comfortably warm, low to mid-80s today and tomorrow, and into Thursday, getting a little bit warmer, might see some 90s as we get into the weekend. But even into the weekend, we can't rule out the chance that there will be a few showers and thunderstorms around. So basically, expect the weather to repeat itself over the next few days. Here's your forecast from the Platte Valley Bank Weather Center. There may be some areas of morning fog, then partly cloudy, temperatures in the lower 80s today with afternoon and evening thunderstorms likely, some severe. Lows tonight, mid-50s. Highs will be mid-80s Wednesday, afternoon and evening thunderstorms, some strong. Mid-80s Thursday, afternoon and evening thunderstorms. Highs 85 to 90 Friday with afternoon and evening thunderstorms, nights in the 50s.
5: We had 79 degrees for a high temperature in Scottsbluff yesterday. The overnight low was 53. We did pick up a tenth of an inch here in Scottsbluff. Other areas received quite a bit of moisture. Alliance with over half an inch, 54 hundredths there. Chadron had 16 hundredths, 11 hundredths at Gordon. Kimball and Sydney both reporting 6 hundredths of an inch, 4 hundredths at Cheyenne. But Torrington got an inch and 35 hundredths yesterday. That's an inch 35 at Torrington. Wheatland over half an inch, 65 hundredths of an inch there. Our tenth of an inch here in Scottsbluff brought us to a tenth of an inch for the month of June, which is the average, so we're right on par for the month of June, but not such a good story year to date. We're at 2.96 inches. The average is 6.75 inches. We're down by 3.79 inches for 2026. Average high for today in Scottsbluff, 79 degrees with an average low of 50. The record high, 97 degrees. That was back in 1977, a record low of 31 degrees in 1969. Sunrise this morning, 5:21. It will be setting at 8:24 this evening. And as we check conditions around the region, we are seeing partly to mostly cloudy skies. Alliance now is at 58 degrees, 61 in Chadron. Ogallala also at 61. It's 57 in Sydney, 55 at both Kimball and Pine Bluffs. Cheyenne now at 50 degrees, 55 in Torrington. And here in Scottsbluff at Western Nebraska Regional Airport, a temperature of 56 degrees with the dew point at 53, 90% relative humidity. The winds have picked up just slightly, southeast winds at about 10 miles per hour, and a falling barometer, 30.23 inches. Again, 56 degrees at the airport right now. We are at 56 at our studios as well at KNEB. 7:08 on a Tuesday morning, as daybreak continues with an update on news, we send it to News Director Scott Miller. Good morning, Scott.
7: Good morning, Dave. Good morning, everyone. As we get closer to the 250th anniversary of our nation's independence, the move to ban or limit fireworks due to the drought is gaining momentum in the region. Monday evening, Scottsbluff County Commissioners took an initial step toward banning the discharge of fireworks in unincorporated parts of the county. A majority of the board voted in favor of imposing such a prohibition, directing their attorney to draft a resolution to officially implement the ban, violations of which would be a Class 3 misdemeanor that will be voted on at their next regular meeting, June 15th. Earlier in the day, the Gehring Public Safety Committee voted 3-1 in favor of recommending a 7-day selling period for the sale and discharge of fireworks in city limits, down from the 10-day period allowed under state law. The Gehring Council will take that recommendation into consideration during next Monday's regular council meeting. The Garden County Sheriff's Office is investigating a recent vandalism at the city ball fields in Oshkosh. City leaders say sometime between Friday night and Saturday morning, someone opened the gate and drove a vehicle onto the field, causing significant damage to the playing surface and irrigation system. The tire tracks left throughout the field damaged the turf, created ruts in multiple areas, and impacted sprinkler equipment. They say the senseless act not only caused costly repairs, but also affects the many youth, families, and community members who use and take pride in the facility. They're asking if anyone witnessed any suspicious activity, observed vehicles in the area, or have any information that may help identify the people responsible to contact the Garden County Sheriff's Department. The latest business conditions index produced by Creighton University's Hyder Business School says manufacturing in our region continues to grow, but economic pressures still abound. The survey of supply managers came in with an index reading of 54.4, down about 1.5 points from April, but still above growth neutral for the fourth straight month. Economist Ernie Goss says oil prices, the bond market, and upcoming economic reports are all factors to monitor in the months ahead.
8: We'd like to see it above the index to move above 55. It has not moved above 55, at least average over the last several months. We need to see that number approaching 60, but I don't envision that happening anytime soon. The index is really moving in a range that indicates the overall manufacturing economy is growing, not growing jobs, but growing output. So we're seeing productivity gains there in manufacturing, and that's a good thing.
7: Goss expects long-term interest rates to move higher, along with mortgage rates, which are the highest they've been in years. He says the biggest factors right now are the conflict in Iran, which is pushing oil prices and overall price, as well as the impact of tariffs. Property owners will soon find out if there's been a change in the valuation of their real estate for the 2026 tax year. For Scottsbluff County, Assessor Robert Simpson tells KNEB News that 15,218 notice letters went out last Friday and will be hitting mailboxes soon. Overall, residential properties in the county are 94% of market value, the same as last year. Commercial property is down 1% at 92%, and ag land is at 71% of market value, up by 1%. Simpson noted that the percent increases for parcels do vary by neighborhood and ag area based on the sales studies completed for both. Those who disagree with their new valuations have until June 30th to file a protest, and the county is requiring documentation supporting protests be filed with the county clerk by that same date. You still have time to nominate a special individual, group, or business for this year's Step Forward Awards that honor those going above and beyond volunteering for their communities. The deadline for nominations for the 12th year of the awards by Serve Nebraska has been extended to June 8th. There are 10 categories to choose from for a nomination, with the winners hand-selected by the governor and honored during a luncheon in October. For more information and nomination forms, you can go online to serve.nebraska.gov. Families are being invited to dig into summer reading this year at the Leeds Scottsbluff Public Library with the launch of their 8-week summer reading program beginning today. Youth Services Librarian Liz Perez said this year's dinosaur-themed program called Unearth a Story includes activities for kids and teens, along with prizes for participants who complete reading goals. Children who read at least 10 books can earn prizes and entries into grand prize baskets filled with dinosaur-themed toys and STEM activities. Teen readers who complete bingo-style reading challenges for their chance at prizes as well. The summer lineup also features visits from a Lego expert, special movie screenings, scavenger hunts, and free admission to events at the Riverside Discovery Center.
9: Yep, we have something just about every week. Even the weeks we don't necessarily have a big program, we have some passive stuff going on at the library. We don't do programming the week of the 4th of July or Oregon Trail Days, but we will have a big scavenger hunt throughout the library. Kids mm-hmm. can unearth some dino facts and win a prize for that. And we're also going to be doing some take and make craft kits that week as well that they can stop in and take home.
7: Even though registration opens today, Perez says families can sign up at any point throughout the summer program. 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
14: Well, good morning. We were lower again overnight. July corn down a penny and a quarter, 442 and three quarters. July wheat down 5 3/4 cents at 603, and July beans down 3.5 cents at 1177 1/4. Really not much out here. The crude oil is down 85 a barrel. I'm not sure why. We don't have any agreement at all with the Iranians. They're not talking. We're not talking. Anybody that thinks there's a ceasefire in place, I think, ought to reconsider that. But, you know, maybe they're banking on the fact that Israel might come to the table with the Lebanese, and that might ease some fears out here. The crop ratings, corn planted 93% planted versus 92 on average. Soybeans 87% planted versus 80 on average. Soybean crop is rated 66% good to excellent. That's 1 percentage point under a year ago. The corn is rated 67 good to excellent. That's 2 points under a year ago. Winter wheat is unchanged, surprisingly, 26% good to excellent. The very poor numbers were unchanged again, but still incredibly low. Spring wheat planting is 94% complete versus 89 on average. And, you know, the war rages on. We'll see what crude oil wants to do, and we'll probably follow that. But I think enough is enough on the downside out here. That's about it.
13: Thank you, Mark. That is Mark Gold with Top Third Ag Marketing in Chicago. 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
13: 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It's time now for our livestock comments this morning from Jerry Stoll with Country Futures in Frankfort, Kansas. Good morning, Jerry.
17: Good morning. Currently, S&P futures are 16 lower, the dollar index down 11. Dow futures currently indicating 255 lower, crude oil 91.18 down 98. Flipping over the hogs, last night's lean hog index 91.77 up 37. Pork cutout value last night rose 30 to 99.75. Don't see a lot of earth-shattering one way or the other here this morning in the pork, so we'll call futures mixed on the opening. Beef complex, last night's CME feeder index was 367.14, down 6.26. Choice beef cutout value last night was 392.83, up 136. So far, no trade to speak of here. I think the early tone is probably fully steady to firmer this week, popular belief here, but I think a lot of that will have to do how futures perform. Of course, if we get a futures break, that allows the basis traders to come in and sell lower money. Don't see anything real negative or positive here for starters, so we'll just call the market mixed here on the opening.
13: Thank you, Jerry. That is Jerry Stoll of Country Futures in Frankfort, Kansas. You can contact them at 800-292-4038. Do remember the trading of futures and options does involve a substantial risk of loss and may not be suitable for all investors. Consider these risks before investing. And in other news that affects our cattle industry here today, there have been various reports of the spread of the New World screwworm. There was a report of a case within 25 miles of the Texas border yesterday. I'm Lacey Shipping. 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
20: Our new Great American Cotton Plan.
19: A four-part approach designed to build up the nation's cotton industry and related businesses, such as U.S. textile manufacturing, while increasing cotton demand, both domestically and globally. What are some of the strategies and goals? What involves an initiative within an initiative?
20: In partnership with other federal agencies, we are starting a plant, not Plastic Initiative.
19: I'm Rod Bain. The Agriculture Secretary joins us as we break down the aspects of the Great American Cotton Plan in this edition of Agriculture USA. A comprehensive USDA initiative focuses on strengthening the cotton farm economy, restoring domestic textile manufacturing, expanding cotton trade opportunities, and increasing demand for cotton-made products made in the U.S. That is the description of the Great American Cotton Plan, recently introduced by Agriculture Secretary Brooke Rollins. The plan is meant to counter consecutive years of negative returns for cotton growers, due in part to rising input costs, trade distortions, and increasing competition from synthetic materials. And it consists of four pillars.
20: Taken together, the actions under these four pillars will make our cotton supply stronger, more affordable, and more secure.
19: So what is the breakdown of the pillars within the Great American Cotton Plan? Secretary Rollins starts with
20: promoting domestic cotton consumption.
19: One component of promoting more U.S. citizens using more American cotton products is a federal effort, a plant, not plastic, consumer-based initiative.
20: Educate consumers and potential customers on the benefit of natural fibers. An evaluation by HHS and EPA on the risks associated with microplastics and synthetics in our clothing, of which are mostly and often in foreign competitors to American cotton. We are being forward-leaning in promoting the American cotton industry as the alternative.
19: Another aspect of domestic cotton promotion involves an existing USDA program.
20: USDA is also ensuring our bio-preferred program remains funded so that products made from cotton can continue to use the bio-preferred label, helping to create further market demand. We are also ensuring that cotton's increased marketing loan rates for upland cotton are fully implemented this summer per the Working Family Tax Cuts Act.
19: The second pillar of the Great American Cotton Plan involves increasing U.S. cotton production and demand, and in turn, increasing cotton affordability.
20: We are providing affordable cotton by increasing domestic demand and production. Through the Working Families Tax Cuts, we reauthorized the Pima Agricultural Cotton Trust Fund through 2031 and are providing domestic manufacturers and associations with $16 million in annual support. Also increasing the payment rate in the Economic Adjustment Assistance for Textile Mills, the EAATM program, helping American cotton mills upgrade their facilities so we can be more competitive on the world stage.
19: Part of the demand formula is reflected in the plan's third pillar, improving U.S. cotton trade opportunities in the global marketplace.
20: We are finally opening up new global markets for American cotton and revitalizing export finance opportunities. One tangible example is our work with the U.S. Trade Rep, where Indonesia has agreed to import at least 163,000 metric tons of U.S. cotton annually for the next 5 years and then maintain a minimum of at least 150,000 metric tons. This is Indonesia alone. And through the Cotton USA licensing program, our market access program, MAP, is leveraging over $13 million in additional funding in this year alone to drive global demand and reassert America's global cotton dominance.
19: The Great American Cotton Plan's final pillar involves protecting our nation's cotton growers from adverse risk.
20: There are so many variables to consider on the farm, and serious yield losses due to foreign pests should not be one of them. With the new cotton jacid pest spreading through the U.S., our Ag Research Service has already begun research efforts to control it. And when it comes to the farm safety net, eligible farmers can add up to 30 million new base acres in the ARC program and the PLC, the Price Loss Coverage Program, for the first time in decades.
19: The significance of cotton to both our nation's farm economy and the economy as a whole? According to a USDA press release, Agriculture Department estimates show every $1 in the cotton farm gate creates approximately $15 in direct economic activity across related industries. This has been Agriculture USA. I'm Rod Bain reporting for the U.S. Department of Agriculture in Washington, D.C.
0: Brenda, I have paint swatches. Whispering Wheat, Gentle Fawn, or Aggressive Beige. 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
22: Time for a look at sports on the Rural Radio Network. I'm Creighton Harmon. Legion baseball action on the way tonight across the region as the Gearing Flat Valley Company seniors take on the Chadron seniors in Chadron. First pitch in that game set for 7:30 this evening. More Legion action in the region as well as the West Coast Zephyrs head to Rushville to take on the Regulators to continue the Z's long-away stretch. Meanwhile, the Alliance Spartans rescheduled their game that was supposed to be played last night against Ogallala to June 22nd. The Nebraska Outlaws will head to Fort Junction, Colorado for Front Range League baseball action tonight as the Outlaws take on the Wranglers, first pitch set for 6:35 this evening. And the Colorado Rockies tacked on 5 runs in the 8th inning last night in L.A. to take down the Angels in comeback fashion 9-8 to kick off the 3-game series. It was catcher Hunter Goodman who ignited the Rockies with his 3-run homer in the 8th to get the Rockies to 8 total runs.
23: There's a drive to left. It is gone to the bullpens. Touch him all time. Hunter Goodman. A 5-run 8th inning. And the Rockies lead it 8-6.
22: That's Rockies broadcaster Jack Corrigan. And here's his recap of all the action last night in L.A.
23: Baseball can give you lots of strange games, and such was the case in Orange County as the Rockies rallied and beat the Los Angeles Angels 9-8 one day after losing 19-6 at home to the Giants. The Rockies were down by a 6-3 score going into the 8th inning despite drawing 9 walks and 2 hit batsmen coming into the inning. But the Rockies put it together in the 8th, including a 3-run homer from Hunter Goodman to give the Rockies the lead, only to see the Angels tie it in the bottom of the 8th inning. In the 9th, it was T.J. Rumfield, the rookie, with a sacrifice fly to right field to score the go-ahead run. And in the bottom of the 9th, Antonio Sensatella ended his second inning with a double play to pick up the victory.
22: The Rockies and the Angels will battle again tonight in Game 2 of this series with our coverage on KOLT 690 AM 101.7 FM beginning at 7 p.m. with first pitch set for 7:38. A couple of big offseason moves announced in the NFL yesterday as Browns star defensive end Myles Garrett was traded to the Los Angeles Rams for 2-time Pro Bowl pass rusher Jared Verse and multiple draft picks. The teams announced that yesterday. And the Browns received a first-round pick in 2027, a second-round pick in 2028, and a third-rounder in 2029. Also on the move was Eagles star receiver A.J. Brown, who was sent to the Patriots for a first-round pick in the 2028 draft and a fifth-round pick in next year's draft. That's a look at sports on the Rural Radio Network. I'm Trayton Harmon.
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11: 7:33 now, as daybreak continues on this Tuesday, with an update on weather, here is meteorologist Dawn Day.
4: The atmosphere is not much different than it was at this time yesterday. It's moist. We have light southeasterly upslope inflow into the region. And once again, we are headed towards a pattern of afternoon and evening showers and thunderstorms. And for today and tomorrow and probably into Thursday and Friday, we're going to continue with that risk of strong to possibly severe thunderstorms, with heavy rain, hail, and gusty winds as a concern. There's really nothing to change the atmosphere much, really, for the next 4 to 5 days. Temperatures will be comfortably warm, low to mid-80s today and tomorrow, and into Thursday, getting a little bit warmer, might see some 90s as we get into the weekend. But even into the weekend, we can't rule out the chance that there will be a few showers and thunderstorms around. So basically, expect the weather to repeat itself over the next few days. Here's your forecast from the Platte Valley Bank Weather Center. There may be some areas of morning fog, then partly cloudy. Temperatures in the lower 80s today, with afternoon and evening thunderstorms likely, some severe. Lows tonight, mid-50s. Highs will be mid-80s Wednesday. Afternoon and evening thunderstorms, some strong. Mid-80s Thursday, afternoon and evening thunderstorms. Highs 85 to 90 Friday, with afternoon and evening thunderstorms, nights in the 50s.
11: Mostly sunny to partly cloudy skies around the region this morning at our Scottsboro studios right now. Under partly cloudy skies, we have 58 degrees at KNEB. Daybreak continues on this Tuesday with an update on news, and once again we send it to News Director Scott Miller. Good morning, Scott.
5: Good morning, Dave. Good morning, everyone. As we get closer to the 250th anniversary of our nation's independence, the move to ban or limit fireworks due to the drought is gaining momentum in our region. Monday evening, Scottsbluff County Commissioners took an initial step toward banning discharge of fireworks in unincorporated parts of the county. A majority of the board voted in favor of imposing such a prohibition, directing their attorney to draft a resolution to officially implement the ban, violations of which would be a Class 3 misdemeanor that will be voted on at their next regular meeting, June 15th. Earlier in the day, the Gehring Public Safety Committee voted 3-1 in favor of recommending a 7-day selling period for the sale and discharge of fireworks in city limits, down from the 10-day period allowed under state law. The Gehring Council will make that recommendation into consideration during next Monday's regular council meeting. The latest business conditions index produced by Creighton University's Hyder Business School says manufacturing in our region continues to grow, but economic pressures still abound. The survey of supply managers came in with an index reading of 54.4, down about 1.5 points from April, but still above growth neutral for the fourth straight month. Economist Ernie Goss said oil prices, the bond market, and upcoming economic reports are all factors to monitor in the months ahead.
6: We'd like to see it above the index to move above 55. It has not moved above 55, at least average over the last several months. We need to see that number approaching 60, but I don't envision that happening anytime soon. The index is really moving in a range that indicates the overall manufacturing economy is growing. Not growing jobs, but growing output. So we're seeing productivity gains there in manufacturing, and that's a good thing.
5: Goss expects long-term interest rates to move higher along with mortgage rates, which are the highest they've been in years. He says the biggest factors right now are the conflict in Iran, which is pushing up oil prices and overall prices, as well as the impact of tariffs. The Wyoming Interagency Working Group on Child Care, led by the Wyoming Business Council, has reopened its Child Care Provider Grant Program now through July 15th. The grant program, administered by the Wyoming Community Foundation, has distributed nearly $235,000 to 29 child care providers across the state since launching in 2025. With awards of up to $10,000 per applicant, this round brings a renewed focus on expanding access to care in communities where options are most limited. Wyoming has lost more than 200 licensed child care providers over the past decade, declining from 721 in 2014 to 508 as of November last year. Information and applications can be found at wycf.org/childcare-grant. Property owners will soon find out if there's been a change in the valuation of their real estate for the net tax year. For Scottsbluff County, Assessor Robert Simpson tells KNEB News 15,218 notices went in the mail last Friday and should be hitting your mailbox soon. Overall, residential properties in the county are at 94% of market value, which is the same as last year. Commercial property is down 1% to 92%. Ag land is at 71% of market value, up 1%. Simpson noted that the percent increases for individual parcels do vary by neighborhood and ag area based on the sales studies. Those who disagree with their new valuations have until June 30th to file a protest, and the county is requiring documentation supporting protest be filed with the county clerk by that same date. Scottsbluff families are being invited to dig into reading this summer as the lead Scottsbluff Public Library launches their 8-week summer reading program beginning today. Youth Services Librarian Liz Perez says this year's dinosaur-themed program called Unearth a Story includes activities for kids and teens, along with prizes for participants who complete reading goals. Children who read at least 10 books can earn prizes and entries into grand prize baskets filled with dinosaur-themed toys and STEM activities. And for teen readers, they'll complete bingo-style reading challenges for their chance at prizes. The summer lineup also features visits from a Lego expert, special movie screenings, scavenger hunts, and free admission events to Riverside Discovery Center.
7: Yep, we have something just about every week. Even the weeks we don't necessarily have a big program, we have some passive stuff going on at the library. We don't do programming the week of the 4th of July or Oregon Trail Days, but we will have a big scavenger hunt throughout the library. Kids mm-hmm. can unearth some dino facts and win a prize for that. And we're also going to be doing some take and make craft kits that week as well that they can stop in and take home.
5: If you happen to miss the registration today, families can sign up at any point throughout the summer program. 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More information and nomination forms can be found online at serve.nebraska.gov. Don't miss our nightly KNEB.TV newscast featuring the latest news, weather, sports, and ag information presented by Platte Valley Companies. 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
27: On a previous Almanac program, Extension Specialist Mary Dernowski talked about some of the benefits of grazing summer annual Sudan grass. On today's program, she'll detail some of the advantages and disadvantages of grazing annuals versus perennials.
28: On grazing all annuals, when you think it's ready or when you think it's going to be ready, say in a few days it's ready, that's the first one. Like, don't delay, just go. The other one is you typically, with perennials, right, you really need to be thinking about what am I doing to my root reserves? Am I ensuring that that plant is going to be able to make it and is going to maintain? And so, you know, you want to be conservative about how much you take off. They talk about take half, leave half. Throw all of that out the window with annuals. These guys are a little bit different in terms of what they're thinking about, right? I mean, if you want to say plants think. So a perennial, it wants to survive, right? And then it wants to reproduce if it can. Annuals are going to go to seed. That is their whole job, right? And so one of our biggest challenges is that the quality declines as the plant matures, and annuals want to mature rapidly. Your grazing management will dictate how high of quality that forage will be. And so you're actually sometimes better off, especially early on, to maybe go through and hit some of the field hard if you have enough animals to do so. That's why I like to split it up, because if you can keep it to where you actually maybe even set it back a little bit so that as you move on, it's not getting away from you the next time,

0: the grazing management. So I actually graze fairly severely when I am initially grazing some of my annuals because I know that in the end, that's going to keep that from getting too mature on me. And so that's one of the things that I think is a little bit different in terms of the mentality. And I think I've had several, including some of my students, who, when they first go out and they see how I'm suggesting to graze, they kind of look at me like I'm crazy. Eventually, they get on board and they understand, especially when they see the pastures that maybe we moved to the next one because we thought, oh, the next one is really needs to get on it because it has too much forage and it's getting mature, and so we don't graze the one as hard as we should. Then what happens is you have some plants that actually get mature and other plants, right, that got grazed, and then the cattle only eat the plants that got grazed, and it's almost magnified like 100-fold in annual systems than in perennial systems.
1: One of the risks of grazing Sudan grass is a chance of prussic acid in the plant. Mary talks about minimizing the risk of cattle grazing on high concentrate of prussic acid.
0: Prussic acid happens really in two situations, right? One is the very immature plant has a prussic acid risk, and it is really, really high risk when you talk about sorghum. And sorghum Sudan is kind of in between. Like, we tell you never to graze sorghum until it's 2 foot tall, right? And sorghum Sudan, usually that's the same suggestion. But for Sudan grass, it still has that risk, but it's lower. And in fact, we tell you that you can graze it at 15 inches. So one of the things, it's not about like how far down you graze it. Like, once the plant gets above 15 inches, you can graze it down to the ground and that's fine. That's one of the questions I sometimes get. It is just about how young the plant is, if that makes sense.
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3: 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Grains were lower overnight. Crude oil is also slightly lower this morning, even with the U.S. and Iran having abandoned the talks for now. The pressure for grains likely comes from the crop progress report, which showed that the corn and beans are having no troubles getting done. Corn is 93% planted versus 92% on average at 67% good to excellent. Soybeans are 87% finished compared to 80% on average, with 66% in good to excellent condition. And the winter wheat conditions were surprisingly unchanged at only 26% good to excellent. But with harvest 5% complete, attention will turn more towards what the yield numbers will tell us. July corn is down 1 3/4 at 442.5. December down 2 3/4 at 469.75. July soybeans down 6 at 1174.75. November down 3 3/4 at 1184.75. July Chicago wheat is down 6 3/4 at 601.75. September down 6 3/4 at 614.5. July Kansas City wheat is down 10 1/4 at 637. September down 9 3/4 at 648.75. June live cattle are down 117 at 247.65. August down 220 at 238.32. August feeders are down 452 at 347. September down 407 at 344.60. July lean hogs are down a dime at 99.75. And class 3 milk for June up 14 at 16.43 here on the Rural Radio Network.
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6: Good morning, everyone. We are joined on the phone by Hannah Pineo, who happens to be with Plant Nebraska. Now, if you may not have heard of Plant Nebraska, well, they used to be known as the Nebraska Statewide Arboretum. Hannah, thank you very much for joining us today.
7: Yes, thank you for having me.
6: First, let's talk a little bit about the decision to rebrand as Plant Nebraska. How did that come about?
7: Yeah, it came about after listening to a lot of our members and different supporters across the state just saying that, you know, they love the Nebraska Statewide Arboretum, but a lot of people don't quite know what we do and that we've kind of grown beyond that. We started as a network of arboretum sites, and while that's still a very important part of our mission, and we have more than 100 across the state, we do a lot more now, like Wildflower Week that we're going to be out there for, and also providing grants to communities. And so Plant Nebraska came about in that way.
6: And of course, Wildflower Week is the reason that we are chatting here today. You've got a lot of different things that are planned out here in the Panhandle starting up June 4th.
7: Yes, we love to celebrate the beginning of June with Wildflower Week, where we really celebrate what's happening out in western Nebraska when it comes to our natural environment. It's usually a beautiful time to see a lot of plants.
6: And this year might be a little bit of a, well, I shouldn't say it's going to be a disappointment, because, well, our weather has just been different this year. So the rains have been a little bit delayed, and we've still been getting, you know, now we're starting to get a little bit more than we have, say for the past almost year, at least since back in September. But despite that, there's going to be a whole lot of good things coming up here with Wildflower Week. And you're starting up with a plant talk and a garden walk that's going to be taking place in Chatterin on the 4th.
7: Yes, we're excited about that. That's going to be at the Mary Sandoz High Plains Heritage Center. And it's kind of an all-day celebration. So we'll be there 9 to 1. We're starting, of course, with that plant sale. We'll have plenty of plants available that will do well, even in the drought, I promise you, as long as you get them established with a little bit of water so that you can bring some wildflowers to your own yard and garden. But then we'll have a plant talk to talk about some of those plants, and then we'll wander around and look at some of them right outside the Heritage Center because it has such beautiful landscaping there. And then in the evening, we're headed to Gilbert Baker Wildlife Management Area to look at more plants and trees.
6: And that's going to be kind of a neat area to explore with that wildlife management area. It's 5 miles north of Harrison on Monroe Canyon Road. And that one's going to be kind of unique, I think.
7: Yes, we've done this hike before, probably about 5 or 6 years ago, really. And it is a wonderful hike to do. There's stately trees, and then you can always look underneath them and find some really cool plants and sedges and grasses. So it's a lot of fun. If you haven't been there before, a guided hike is the perfect way to do it.
6: Now, on June 5th, we turn our attention to Scotts Bluff in the North Platte Natural Resources District with a tour beginning at 10 o'clock.
7: Yes, they are getting a brand new pollinator garden, and we're looking for volunteers to help plant. So if you want to come and help plant that garden and learn more about the plants, you can do that as well. And then we'll be at Scotts Bluff National Monument in the afternoon, learning more about the wild flowers that can be found there. And that'll be led by a National Park Service ranger.
6: That's going to be fun. And then capping things off for the evening is members and friends gathering at Papa Moon headquarters from 6:30 to 9 o'clock.
7: That's right. It's a Friday night, so you want to come out for a fun evening of trivia, cider, wine. You're welcome to put a team together or just show up and we'll put you with a team and you can learn a little bit about plants while having a good time with your friends.
6: Then on Saturday from starting at 8:30, going to 11:30 at the Community Evergreen House in Gehring. Going to have a wide variety of some native and very well-adapted flowers, herbs, and plants for sun and shade that are things that can flourish even in our semi-arid area out here.
7: That's right. This is becoming a staple of Wildflower Week, so much so that we have people coming in from Wyoming to get their flowers and their plants that they want for their garden. So definitely come and check it out. Once again, you can take some of these wildflowers that we're learning about and put them in your own garden.
6: And let's talk a little bit about being a member of Plant Nebraska, because if you happen to be one or sign up, you get a 15% discount on the plants that you decide to take home. Talk a little bit about the cost of being a member of Plant Nebraska, as well as some of the benefits that come along with it.
7: Yeah, Plant Nebraska membership is what supports the work that we do. Across the state, we're growing trees, plants, and communities. And the cost, the entry-level cost is $55 per year, so less than $5 a month, around there. So very affordable, especially when you get that 15% off at plant sales. Some other benefits that you get is you can get into more than 300 botanical gardens and public gardens across North America for free or a discounted rate. So if you like to travel and visit gardens, it really pays for itself in that way. And of course, it supports our work. It supports our Arboretum affiliate sites, and it helps us to make sure that we're making Nebraska a place where everyone can live, work, and play.
6: You mentioned affiliate sites. That's how we wrap things up on that weekend at the Riverside Discovery Center. They're your latest affiliate site.
7: Yes, we are so excited to have Riverside Discovery Center as one of our newest sites. So we're growing beyond those 100 sites, and we will celebrate with them that morning at 10:30 a.m. At their what is the new pollinator garden and the former aviary. Mm-hmm. And we'll present them with their sign and certificate and welcome them to the network.
6: Really, really kind of neat how the information that Plant Nebraska has, it actually pays dividends, whether you have a green thumb or not, for those mm-hmm. who are wanting to, maybe establish a garden, flower beds, whatever the case may be. You've got the information that can certainly help them out.
7: That's right. Anything from our podcast to printed resources to our latest video about how to properly plant a tree, we have something for everyone. So whether you're just getting started, you don't know where to start, or you're a seasoned expert, you can definitely find something worth exploring.
6: And if people want a little more information or have some questions, where do they go?
7: PlantNebraska.org. All one word. It's an easy one.
6: Sure is. Anna, thank you very much for joining us today.
7: Yes, thank you.
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3: ABC News, I'm Sherry Preston. President Trump says he expects to have a deal with Iran sometime within the next few days. A complication, Iran threatening to call off the talks over Israeli attacks in Lebanon. President Trump says he got promises from both sides of no more shooting, but there have been more strikes today. Primary day in six states, and one of the big races is the open primary for the mayor of Los Angeles. ABC's Trevor Ault says former reality TV star Spencer Pratt has been jumping in the polls.
4: Pratt rose to fame on the early 2000s MTV show The Hills.
8: I say things that I feel.
4: His campaign has taken aim at incumbent Mayor Karen Bass as she's battled low approval ratings triggered largely by her response to last year's devastating wildfires.
9: Now, I haven't always got it right. There's more work to do.
4: The Democratic vote now appears split between Mayor Bass and a progressive challenger, Councilmember Nithya Raman.
3: If no one gets a majority, then the top two will go to the general election. This is ABC News. The ongoing rescue effort in that flooded out cave in Laos is still underway. Five miners making it out safely, but two still have not been seen in more than a week, says ABC's Britt Clinett in Hong Kong.
10: Rescue divers, they are pushing their way through very tight, very jagged crevices in this race to save two people still trapped in the cave in Laos. It's been 2 weeks since they first entered the cave searching for gold when it was just inundated with flood water. One of the coordinators, they reported hearing knocking sounds, but other divers we've spoken to now say that could be a false alarm.
3: The mayor of Newark, New Jersey, talking to reporters this hour about the ICE detention center in the center of protests over conditions inside. Mayor Roz Baraka calling state police tactics aggressive. He says Newark police will be taking over security at Delaney Hall. Counterterrorism officials finalizing security for the World Cup. Drone operators who entered restricted airspace around venues could be fined as much as $100,000. I'm Sherry Preston, ABC News.
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12: 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On Daybreak, I'm Dave Strang, your host on 960 AM and 100.3 FM as we get this hour rolling with an update on weather. Here's meteorologist Don Day.
13: The atmosphere is not much different than it was at this time yesterday. It's moist. We have light southeasterly upslope wind flow into the region. And once again, we are headed towards a pattern of afternoon and evening showers and thunderstorms. And for today and tomorrow and probably into Thursday and Friday, we're going to continue with that risk of strong to possibly severe thunderstorms, with heavy rain, hail, and gusty winds as a concern. There's really nothing to change the atmosphere much, really, for the next 4 to 5 days. Temperatures will be comfortably warm, low to mid-80s today and tomorrow, and into Thursday, getting a little bit warmer, might see some 90s as we get into the weekend. But even into the weekend, we can't rule out the chance that there will be a few showers and thunderstorms around. So basically, expect the weather to repeat itself over the next few days. Here's your forecast from the Platte Valley Bank Weather Center. There may be some areas of morning fog, then partly cloudy. Temperatures in the lower 80s today with afternoon and evening thunderstorms likely, some severe. Lows tonight, mid-50s. Highs will be mid-80s Wednesday. Afternoon and evening thunderstorms, some strong. Mid-80s Thursday, afternoon and evening thunderstorms. Highs 85 to 90 Friday with afternoon and evening thunderstorms, nights in the 50s.
12: We're seeing partly to mostly sunny skies across the region this morning. Alliance now at 59 degrees, 65 in Chadron. Ogallala also at 65. It's 63 in Sydney, 61 in Kimball. Pine Bluffs at 60, 54 degrees in Cheyenne. Torrington has 60 degrees. And here in Scotts Bluff at Western Nebraska Regional Airport, a temperature of 59 degrees with a dew point at 54, 83% relative humidity with an east breeze, light right now, 30.23 on the barometer and steady. A little windier in the southern panhandle. Sydney reporting southwest winds about 15 to 20, gusting to between 20 and 25. At our studios right now, we have 59 degrees at KNEB. And Daybreak continues on this Tuesday morning with an update on news. We send it once again to News Director Scott Miller. Good morning, Scott.
14: Good morning, Dave. Good morning, everyone. As we get closer to the 250th anniversary of our nation's independence, the move to ban or limit fireworks due to the drought is gaining momentum in the region. Monday evening, Scotts Bluff County Commissioners took an initial step toward banning the discharge of fireworks in unincorporated parts of the county. A majority of the board voted in favor of imposing such a prohibition, directing their attorney to draft a resolution to officially implement the ban, violations of which would be a Class 3 misdemeanor that will be voted on at their next regular meeting, June 15th. Earlier in the day, the Gehring Public Safety Committee voted 3-1 in favor of recommending a 7-day selling period for the sale and discharge of fireworks in city limits, down from the 10-day period allowed under state law. The Gehring Council will take that recommendation into consideration during next Monday's regular council meeting. The Garden County Sheriff's Office is investigating a recent vandalism at the city ball fields in Oshkosh. City leaders say sometime between Friday night and Saturday morning, someone opened the gate and drove a vehicle onto the field, causing significant damage to the playing surface and irrigation system. The tire tracks left throughout the field damaged the turf, created ruts in multiple areas, and impacted sprinkler equipment. They say the senseless act not only caused costly repairs, but also affects the many youth, families, and community members who use and take pride in the facility. They're asking if anyone witnessed any suspicious activity, observed vehicles in the area, or have any information that may help identify the people responsible to contact the Garden County Sheriff's Department. The latest business conditions index produced by Creighton University's Hyder Business School says manufacturing in our region continues to grow, but economic pressures still abound. The survey of supply managers came in with an index reading of 54.4, down about 1.5 points from April, but still above growth neutral for the fourth straight month. Economist Ernie Goss says oil prices, the bond market, and upcoming economic reports are all factors to monitor in the months ahead.
15: We'd like to see it above the index to move above 55. It has not moved above 55, at least average over the last several months. We need to see that number approaching 60, but I don't envision that happening anytime soon. The index is really moving in a range that indicates the overall manufacturing economy is growing, not growing jobs, but growing output. So we're seeing productivity gains there in manufacturing, and that's a good thing.
14: Goss expects long-term interest rates to move higher, along with mortgage rates, which are the highest they've been in years. He says the biggest factors right now are the conflict in Iran, which is pushing oil prices and overall price, as well as the impact of tariffs. Property owners will soon find out if there's been a change in the valuation of their real estate for the 2026 tax year. For Scotts Bluff County, Assessor Robert Simpson tells KNEB News that 15,218 notice letters went out last Friday and will be hitting mailboxes soon. Overall, residential properties in the county are 94% of market value, the same as last year. Commercial property is down 1% at 92%, and ag land is at 71% of market value, up by 1%. Simpson noted that the percent increases for parcels do vary by neighborhood and ag area based on the sales studies completed for both. Those who disagree with their new valuations have until June 30th to file a protest, and the county is requiring documentation supporting protests be filed with the county clerk by that same date. You still have time to nominate a special individual, group, or business for this year's Step Forward Awards that honor those going above and beyond volunteering for their communities. The deadline for nominations for the 12th year of the awards by Serve Nebraska has been extended to June 8th. There are 10 categories to choose from for a nomination, with the winners hand-selected by the governor and honored during a luncheon in October. For more information and nomination forms, you can go online to serve.nebraska.gov. Families are being invited to dig into summer reading this year at the Leeds Gospel Public Library with the launch of their 8-week summer reading program beginning today. Youth Services Librarian Liz Perez said this year's dinosaur-themed program called Unearth a Story includes activities for kids and teens, along with prizes for participants who complete reading goals. Children who read at least 10 books can earn prizes and entries into grand prize baskets filled with dinosaur-themed toys and STEM activities. Teen readers who complete bingo-style reading challenges for their chance at prizes as well. The summer lineup also features visits from a Lego expert, special movie screenings, scavenger hunts, and free admission to events at the Riverside Discovery Center.
16: Yep, we have something just about every week. Even the weeks we don't necessarily have a big program, we have some passive stuff going on at the library. We don't do programming the week of the 4th of July or Oregon Trail Days, but we will have a big scavenger hunt throughout the library. Kids mm-hmm. can unearth some dino facts and win a prize for that. And we're also going to be doing some take and make craft kits that week as well that they can stop in and take home.
14: Even though registration opens today, Perez says families can sign up at any point throughout the summer program. Don't forget to check out the KNEB Storm Center weather app presented by Viera Wireless. You'll find it in the Google Play or Apple Store, and it will give you detailed hourly forecasts, up to 15-day outlooks, live radar, app-exclusive videos, and more. 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
17: I think there is a real misconception about the residency being a nursing home. It couldn't be farther from the truth, because it really is independent living.
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18: 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Then I can spend the rest of my time doing the things I like to do.
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25: 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Grains are lower this morning after yesterday's crop progress report, which showed that the corn and beans are having no troubles getting done, and two-thirds of the crop so far is looking good. Corn is 93% planted versus 92% on average at 67% good to excellent. Soybeans are 87% finished compared to 80% on average, with 66% in good to excellent condition. And the winter wheat conditions were surprisingly unchanged at only 26% good to excellent. But with harvest at 5% complete, attention will turn more towards what the yield numbers will tell us. And spring wheat is 94% planted versus 89% on average. July corn is down 4.5 at 439.5. September down a nickel at 447.75. December down 6.25 at 466.25. July soybeans are down 16.75 at 1164. November down 10.5 at 1178.25. July Chicago wheat is down 8.25 at $6.50. September down 8 at 613.25. July Kansas City wheat down 13.75 at 633.25. September down 13.25 at 645.25. July soybean meal is down 80 at 325.70. July bean oil down 131 at 77.78. June live cattle are down $1.05 at 247.95. August down 122 at 239.37. August feeders are down 337 at 348.17. September down 317 at 345.50. July lean hogs are down $1.27 at 98.57 here on the Rural Radio Network.
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3: I'm Alex Makavica, back with you on the Rural Radio Network. Good morning. At this point in the year, plant diseases are a top priority for farmers to keep track of. That's according to Ken Dibert, a technical services representative with BASF. He said white mold cost soybean farmers an estimated $281 million in yield losses in 2024 alone. And the management window for white mold is shorter than many farmers realize.
4: Definitely a very aggressive disease, and certainly a disease we all want to keep our minds on in soybean growing areas. And certainly it tends to affect the soybean crop from canopy closure on. Once you've had a history of white mold in that field, whether it's from growing soybeans or crops like dry edible beans, canola, sunflowers, etc., it usually persists as a problem in future years. That's when we start making those applications from row closure on. And timing is absolutely critical for white mold applications. And we spend a lot of time talking about that in all of our customer meetings and time spent with farmers and AgChem retailers.
3: Also this morning, a debate is brewing in Congress over whether productive farmland should be used for solar energy development. A provision in the House-passed Farm Bill would limit certain federal incentives for solar projects built on prime farmland. Supporters say the change is needed to protect valuable land for food production and keep acres in agriculture. Critics, however, argue the measure could take away an important source of income for farmers already dealing with low commodity prices and high input costs. Lease payments from solar developers have become a significant revenue stream for some landowners. I'm Alex Makavica, reporting on the Rural Radio Network.
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7: 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This is John Gelline with the USDA Market News Service with your morning market report. On June 1st, 2026, at Oklahoma National Stockyards feeder cattle in Oklahoma City, Oklahoma, receipts totaled 3302, last report was 6526, and a year ago at 6345. Steers, medium and large ones, 3 weights, package deal at 630, 4 weights, 475 to 542, 5 weights, 420 to 495, 6 weights, 385 to 435, 7 weights, 355 to 382, 8 weights, 337 and a half to 367, 9 weights, 316 and a quarter to 342 and a half, 1,000 weights, 299 to 321 and a half. Heifers, medium and large ones, 3 weights, 455 to 545, 4 weights, 412 and a half to 480, 5 weights, 372 and a half to 414, 6 weights, 349 to 386, 7 weights, 320 to 359 and a half, 8 weights, 309 to 327, 9 weights, 296, package deal, 1,000 weights, another package deal at 288. Sioux Falls Regional Cattle Auction in Worthing, South Dakota, receipts totaled 1931, last reported 3910, and a year ago at 1788. Steers, medium and large ones, 3 weights, package deal at 640, 4 weights, another package deal at 550, 6 weights, 407 and a half to 487 and a half, 7 weights, 381 to 441, 8 weights, 373 to 378, 9 weights, 335 to 357. Heifers, medium and large ones, 4 weights, 450, package deal, 5 weights, 410, package deal, 6 weights, 375 to 393, 7 weights, 345 to 375, 8 weights, 333 to 340 and a half, and 9 weights, 313 and a half to 318. Thank you.
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10: Time for a look at sports on the Rural Radio Network. I'm Trayton Harmon. Legion baseball action on the way tonight across the region as the Gearing Black Valley Company seniors take on the Chadron seniors in Chadron. First pitch in that game set for 7:30 this evening. More Legion action in the region as well as the West Coast Zephyrs head to Rushville to take on the Regulators to continue the Z's long-awaited stretch. Meanwhile, the Alliance Spartans rescheduled their game that was supposed to be played last night against Ogallala to June 22nd. The Nebraska Outlaws will head to Fort Junction, Colorado for Front Range League baseball action tonight as the Outlaws take on the Wranglers, first pitch set for 6:35 this evening. And the Colorado Rockies tacked on 5 runs in the 8th inning last night in L.A. to take down the Angels in comeback fashion 9-8 to kick off the 3-game series. It was catcher Hunter Goodman who ignited the Rockies with his 3-run homer in the 8th to get the Rockies to 8 total runs.
11: There's a drive to left. It is gone to the bullpens. Touch him all time. Hunter Goodman. A 5-run 8th inning. And the Rockies lead it 8-6.
10: That's Rockies broadcaster Jack Corrigan. And here's his recap of all the action last night in L.A.
11: Baseball can give you lots of strange games, and such was the case in Orange County as the Rockies rallied and beat the Los Angeles Angels 9-8 one day after losing 19-6 at home to the Giants. The Rockies were down by a 6-3 score going into the eighth inning despite drawing 9 walks and 2 hit batsmen coming into the inning. But the Rockies put it together in the eighth, including a 3-run homer from Hunter Goodman to give the Rockies the lead, only to see the Angels tie it in the bottom of the eighth inning. In the ninth, it was T.J. Rumfield, the rookie, with a sacrifice fly to right field to score the go-ahead run. And in the bottom of the ninth, Antonio Senzatella ended his second inning with a double play to pick up the victory.
10: The Rockies and the Angels will battle again tonight in Game 2 of this series with our coverage on KOLT 690 AM 101.7 FM beginning at 7 p.m. with first pitch set for 7:38. A couple of big offseason moves announced in the NFL yesterday as Browns star defensive end Myles Garrett was traded to the Los Angeles Rams for 2-time Pro Bowl pass rusher Jared Verse and multiple draft picks. The teams announced that yesterday. And the Browns received a first-round pick in 2027, a second-round pick in 2028, and a third-rounder in 2029. Also on the move was Eagles star receiver A.J. Brown, who was sent to the Patriots for a first-round pick in the 2028 draft and a fifth-round pick in next year's draft. That's a look at sports on the Rural Radio Network. I'm Trayton Harmon.
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19: 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And a good morning to you, Dave Strang, along with you on 960 AM and 100.3 FM as we get an update on weather. Here's meteorologist Don Day.
26: The atmosphere is not much

0: different than it was at this time yesterday. It's moist. We have light southeasterly upslope wind flow into the region. And once again, we are headed towards a pattern of afternoon and evening showers and thunderstorms. And for today and tomorrow and probably into Thursday and Friday, we're going to continue with that risk of strong to possibly severe thunderstorms with heavy rain, hail, and gusty winds as a concern. There's really nothing to change the atmosphere much, really, for the next 4 to 5 days. Temperatures will be comfortably warm, low to mid 80s today and tomorrow, and into Thursday, getting a little bit warmer, might see some 90s as we get into the weekend. But even into the weekend, we can't rule out the chance that there will be a few showers and thunderstorms around. So basically, expect the weather to repeat itself over the next few days. Here's your forecast from the Platte Valley Bank Weather Center. There may be some areas of morning fog, then partly cloudy. Temperatures in the lower 80s today with afternoon and evening thunderstorms likely, some severe. Lows tonight, mid-50s. Highs will be mid-80s Wednesday. Afternoon and evening thunderstorms, some strong. Mid-80s Thursday, afternoon and evening thunderstorms. Highs 85 to 90 Friday with afternoon and evening thunderstorms, nights in the 50s.
1: Partly cloudy to mostly sunny skies across the region this morning. At our Scottsbluff studios right now, we have 63 degrees at KNEB. And as daybreak continues on this Tuesday, let's get an update on news. We send it to News Director Scott Miller. Good morning, Scott.
2: Good morning, Dave. Good morning, everyone. As we get closer to the 250th anniversary of our nation's independence, the move to ban or limit fireworks due to the drought is gaining momentum in our region. Monday evening, Scottsbluff County Commissioners took an initial step toward banning discharge of fireworks in unincorporated parts of the county. A majority of the board voted in favor of imposing such a prohibition, directing their attorney to draft a resolution to officially implement the ban, violations of which would be a Class 3 misdemeanor that will be voted on at their next regular meeting, June 15th. Earlier in the day, the Gehring Public Safety Committee voted 3-1 in favor of recommending a 7-day selling period for the sale and discharge of fireworks in city limits, down from the 10-day period allowed under state law. The Gehring Council will take that recommendation into consideration during next Monday's regular council meeting. The latest business conditions index produced by Creighton University's Hyder Business School says manufacturing in our region continues to grow, but economic pressures still abound. The survey of supply managers came in with an index reading of 54.4, down about 1.5 points from April, but still above growth neutral for the fourth straight month. Economist Ernie Goss says while the sector is moving higher, the labor market is weakening amid wholesale inflation that continues to soar.
3: Chief issue coming out of our survey for the month of May is inflation is moving much higher. And of course, that's coming from two sources. That's coming from the conflict in Iran, which is pushing up oil prices and then pushing up overall prices, but also tariffs. Tariffs continue to push up prices. So inflationary pressures are much, much too high for the Federal Reserve to even think about moving lower on interest rates.
2: Goss expects long-term interest rates to move higher along with mortgage rates, which are the highest they've been in years. He says oil prices, the bond market, and upcoming economic reports are all factors to monitor in the months ahead. The Wyoming Interagency Working Group on Child Care, led by the Wyoming Business Council, has reopened its Child Care Provider Grant Program now through July 15th. The grant program, administered by the Wyoming Community Foundation, has distributed nearly $235,000 to 29 child care providers across the state since launching in 2025. With awards of up to $10,000 per applicant, this round brings a renewed focus on expanding access to care in communities where options are most limited. Wyoming has lost more than 200 licensed child care providers over the past decade, declining from 721 in 2014 to 508 as of November last year. Information and applications can be found at wycf.org/childcare-grant. Property owners will soon find out if there's been a change in the valuation of their real estate for the tax year. For Scottsbluff County, Assessor Robert Simpson tells KNEB News 15,218 notices went in the mail last Friday and should be

0: hitting your mailbox soon. Overall, residential properties in the county are at 94% of market value, which is the same as last year. Commercial property is down 1% to 92%. Ag land is at 71% of market value, up 1%. Simpson noted that the percent increases for individual parcels do vary by neighborhood and ag area based on the sales studies. Those who disagree with their new valuations have until June 30th to file a protest, and the county is requiring documentation supporting protests be filed with the county clerk by that same date. Scottsbluff families are being invited to dig into reading this summer as the lead Scottsbluff Public Library launches their 8-week summer reading program beginning today. Youth Services Librarian Liz Perez says this year's dinosaur-themed program called Unearth a Story includes activities for kids and teens, along with prizes for participants who complete reading goals. Children who read at least 10 books can earn prizes and entries into grand prize baskets filled with dinosaur-themed toys and STEM activities. And for teen readers, they'll complete bingo-style reading challenges for their chance at prizes. The summer lineup also features visits from a Lego expert, special movie screenings, scavenger hunts, and free admission to events at the Riverside Discovery Center.
1: Yep, we have something just about every week. Even the weeks we don't necessarily have a big program, we have some passive stuff going on at the library. We don't do programming the week of the 4th of July or Oregon Trail Days, but we will have a big scavenger hunt throughout the library. Kids can unearth some dino facts and win a prize for that. And we're also going to be doing some take and make craft kits that week as well that they can stop in and take home.
0: If you happen to miss the registration today, families can sign up at any point throughout the summer program. And just a note, you still have time to nominate a special individual, group, or business for this year's Step Forward Awards, honoring those going above and beyond volunteering for their communities. The deadline for nominations for this 12th year of the awards, put together by Serve Nebraska, has been extended to June 8th. More information and nomination forms can be found online at serve.nebraska.gov. 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
2: 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Featured consignments include Dry Creek Cattle Company with 700 head of Semangus steers and heifers weighing 650 to 775. Seward Cattle Company will have 535 head of Semangus steers weighing 8 to 950. Here's Y6 Livestock, Wade and Heather Kramer with 520 head of Angus, black, white face, red, white face, and Hereford steers, weighing 750 to 975. The ABRC Ranch, Chris Gentry, is bringing 300 head of Angus and black, white face heifers, weighing 6 to 750. 300 head of Angus, black, white face, and Charolais cross steers and heifers are coming from Brian, Donna, and Nathan Rice, weighing 6 to 675. Here's Peyton Barner with 250 head of Angus and F1 black white face steers and heifers. They'll be fall calves weighing 475 to 650. Brady and Shelby Brogan will have 285 head of black and red Sim Angus steers and heifers weighing 475 to 7 and a quarter. Many more outstanding consignments will round out this great lineup. Those details can be viewed on our website. And as always, call our office at 308-284-2071 with any questions. We sure look forward to celebrating 75 years of business with you this Thursday at Ogallala Livestock.
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4: Our new Great American Cotton Plan.
3: A four-part approach designed to build up the nation's cotton industry and related businesses, such as U.S. textile manufacturing, while increasing cotton demand, both domestically and globally. What are some of the strategies and goals? One involves an initiative within an initiative.
4: In partnership with other federal agencies, we are starting a plant, not plastic initiative.
3: I'm Rod Bain. The Agriculture Secretary joins us as we break down the aspects of the Great American Cotton Plan in this edition of Agriculture USA. A comprehensive USDA initiative focuses on strengthening the cotton farm economy, restoring domestic textile manufacturing, expanding cotton trade opportunities, and increasing demand for cotton-made products made in the U.S. That is the description of the Great American Cotton Plan, recently introduced by Agriculture Secretary Brooke Rollins. The plan is meant to counter consecutive years of negative returns for cotton growers, due in part to rising input costs, trade distortions, and increasing competition from synthetic materials. And it consists of four pillars.
4: Taken together, the actions under these four pillars will make our cotton supply stronger, more affordable, and more secure.
3: So what is the breakdown of the pillars within the Great American Cotton Plan? Secretary Rollins starts with
4: promoting domestic cotton consumption.
3: One component of promoting more U.S. citizens using more American cotton products is a federal effort, a plant, not plastic, consumer-based initiative.
4: Educate consumers and potential customers on the benefit of natural fibers. An evaluation by HHS and EPA on the risks associated with microplastics and synthetics in our clothing, of which are mostly and often in foreign competitors to American cotton. We are being forward-leaning in promoting the American cotton industry as the alternative.
3: Another aspect of domestic cotton promotion involves an existing USDA program.
4: USDA is also ensuring our bio-preferred program remains funded so that products made from cotton can continue to use the bio-preferred label, helping to create further market demand. We are also ensuring that cotton's increased marketing loan rates for upland cotton are fully implemented this summer per the Working Family Tax Cuts Act.
3: The second pillar of the Great American Cotton Plan involves increasing U.S. cotton production and demand, and in turn, increasing cotton affordability.
4: We are providing affordable cotton by increasing domestic demand and production. Through the Working Families Tax Cuts, we reauthorized the Pima Agricultural Cotton Trust Fund through 2031 and are providing domestic manufacturers and associations with $16 million in annual support. Also increasing the payment rate in the Economic Adjustment Assistance for Textile Mills, the EAATM program, helping American cotton mills upgrade their facilities so we can be more competitive on the world stage.
3: Part of the demand formula is reflected in the plan's third pillar, improving U.S. cotton trade opportunities in the global marketplace.
4: We are finally opening up new global markets for American cotton and revitalizing export finance opportunities. One tangible example is our work with the U.S. Trade Rep, where Indonesia has agreed to import at least 163,000 metric tons of U.S. cotton annually for the next 5 years and then maintain a minimum of at least 150,000 metric tons. This is Indonesia alone. And through the Cotton USA licensing program, our market access program, MAP, is leveraging over $13 million in additional funding in this year alone to drive global demand and reassert America's global cotton dominance.
3: The Great American Cotton Plan's final pillar involves protecting our nation's cotton growers from adverse risk.
4: There are so many variables to consider on the farm, and serious yield losses due to foreign pests should not be one of them. With the new cotton jacet pest spreading through the U.S., our Ag Research Service has already begun research efforts to control it. And when it comes to the farm safety net, eligible farmers can add up to 30 million new base acres in the ARC program and the PLC, the Price Loss Coverage Program, for the first time in decades.
3: The significance of cotton to both our nation's farm economy and the economy as a whole? According to a USDA press release, Agriculture Department estimates show every $1 in the cotton farm gate creates approximately $15 in direct economic activity across related industries. This has been Agriculture USA. I'm Rod Bain reporting for the U.S. Department of Agriculture in Washington, D.C.
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3: 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That, according to Chase Martin of the U.S. Forest Service. He explains that if you relied on one or more, perhaps several more, outdoor recreation apps on your mobile device to get information about parks, trails, etc. in the past,

0: confusing for our visitors to try to figure out which was the right application to figure out for them when they go on their trip.
1: And that's not even counting the multitude of third-party outdoor recreation apps available, which Martin says they are great.
0: But these are fragmented into different applications, campgrounds and trails, hiking experiences and mountain biking experiences and hunting experiences. Those are all in different applications.
1: That led the Forest Service to develop a one-stop, new, single-visitor information mobile app called National Forest and Grasslands, now available for download at Apple and Google Play app stores.
0: What they'll find is the most comprehensive set of national forest recreation resources that we've ever made available. So all of our campgrounds, all of our trailheads, all of our boat launches, all of our trails, all that information is going to be available within the application consistently nationwide for every national forest and grassland that we have. All that information is going to be easily sortable and findable by amenities that we have. And then most impressively, all of that data can be downloaded, taken offline, and enjoyed while you're out in your national forests and grasslands.
1: Downloadable as in maps, as well as real-time information.
0: We have safety alerts that are tied into that. Our fire information, you can see where any active fires are currently taking place in relation to our recreation resources. We have road information about where you can go and suggestions about different types of vehicles that may or may not be able to access those roads. And we have tours that will be coming on in our version 2 currently in development through the end of this year, where you just be able to go on and take driving tours and walking tours with them as they go into the National Forest.
1: I'm Rod Bain reporting for the U.S. Department of Agriculture in Washington, D.C.
2: This is the story of a very special woman. 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I still call her Mom.
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4: It's Ag on the Go with Farm Bureau, highlighting the Nebraska Farm Bureau and the work to serve Nebraska farm and ranch families and rural communities. On today's program, we're going to learn a little bit more about the Ag in the Classroom program, an effort of the Nebraska Farm Bureau Foundation. Even though it is summertime between school years, but Ag in the Classroom is still active. Here to tell us about it, Brooke Carpenter, Director of Education with the Nebraska Farm Bureau Foundation. First of all, tell me about these activities and experiences that you're planning for the students. Give us some examples.
5: Yeah, students can expect a variety of interactive hands-on experiences. Depending on the program, they may explore topics like plant and animal science, nutrition, pollinators, soil science, the farm-to-table food systems, agricultural technology and conservation. So activities often include STEM challenges, cooking and nutrition experiences, agricultural themed literacy activities, outdoor exploration, and then opportunities to interact with agricultural professionals. So our goal is to make learning engaging, memorable, and connected to the real world.
4: Yeah. So where do these experiences take place? Is this school-based? Is it, daycare or an enrichment center? You know, where do these things happen?
5: Yeah, oftentimes through the schools across the state, they host summer programs. And so we'll go into those summer programs and lead these hands-on activities. Other times you might find us at the children's museums or local libraries, outdoor camps that invite us in to lead some of these hands-on experiences.
4: You know, in the end, when you put on these experiences, you give the kids something to think about. What impact do you think something like this has on students?
5: Yeah, we hope students leave our programs feeling curious, confident, and more connected to the world around them. Agriculture touches everyone's lives, and we want students to better understand the importance of agriculture while developing critical

0: thinking skills, problem solving, and teamwork skills. We also hope these experiences inspire students to explore new interests, appreciate the world and people and the systems that provide our food and resources, and recognize the exciting career opportunities within the agricultural industry.
1: Okay. Any idea, you know, how many different sessions or how many different kiddos are impacted by a summer program like this?
0: That's a great question. We have three educators across the state, as well as our summer intern, and they are busy each day throughout the summer leading these hands-on experiences. So there'll be about 12 weeks of summer programming taking place this summer.
1: If folks would like to learn a little bit more about what's going on with Ag in the Classroom, how can they follow up with you?
0: Yeah, visit our website at nefbfoundation.org.
1: Brooke Carpenter, Director of Education with the Nebraska Farm Bureau Foundation. And again, Ag in the Classroom, even though we're between school years, Ag in the Classroom is out in a very busy schedule here in the summer of 2026. Help strengthen the rural voice. 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That's Ag on the Go with Farm Bureau. I'm Chad Moyer.
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12: From feedlot to fuel, two companies are turning manure into renewable energy with a project that's the first of its kind. On the Rural Radio Network, I'm Jaylee Pope. Adams Landon Cattle of Broken Bow and Neogenics Fuels have come together on a project that will be producing pipeline quality renewable natural gas from the manure collected in the feedlot here in Broken Bow. I had the opportunity to speak with Jeff Stander, Vice President of Sustainable Energy Asset Development with Neogenics Fuels, as well as Abram Babcock, the CEO of Adams Land and Cattle, on both of their perspectives of how this project is developing and how it will also affect the community. When asked how this project came into fruition, Abram commented on how their addition of roller compacted concrete affected the way that they are able to now add anaerobic digesters to their system.
5: We've been doing research on roller compacted concrete since 2018, 2019, and we felt like it was kind of the future for us as far as feeding cattle. And so we really started digging at RCC, and what became apparent really quickly was with RCC, it enables anaerobic digestion to be a lot easier on a feed yard, because historically it's been challenging, because when we clean a pen and we harvest the manure out of the pen, you know, 60% of what we're taking out is dirt, which becomes challenging to get an anaerobic digester to produce gas in an efficient, effective manner.
12: While Neogenics Fuels will be focusing on producing the renewable natural gas from these digesters, Adams Land and Cattle is also excited about the other byproducts that they'll be able to reuse in their operation.
5: One of the cool things with a digester is all the nutrients that go into a digester come out of a digester. But what it really allows you to do is, as those nutrients come out, we have a solid separation process that'll allow us to kind of repartition the phosphorus and nitrogen into different products and really create more valuable for our farm ground and our farmers' farm ground. One of the byproducts from the digester is the first process you do as the liquid comes out of the digester is you use a screw press, and it basically squeezes all of the kind of the fibrous material out of what they call the digestate. And that product is really good from a bedding standpoint. You know, it's a sterile product that's coming out of the back end, but it's fibrous. It's basically all the fiber that the microbes couldn't break down in the digester. So last year we did quite a bit of experimenting with that product, and it's a really, really good bedding product. So that'll be a really valuable byproduct that we'll use back on the feed yard.
12: The construction for these facilities is now underway, and the Adams Land and Cattle and Neogenics Fuels team expect that this will be commercially online by 2028.
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14: ABC News, I'm Sherry Preston. Two Iranian news agencies are reporting that Iran has stopped communicating with mediators following Israel's threat to bomb Beirut. ABC's Tom Sufi Burridge is in Jerusalem.
15: All of this coming just before talks which are scheduled today in Washington, D.C., between the Lebanese government and the Israeli government. And remember, Hezbollah is not party to those talks, the Iranian proxy. The Iranians clearly have leverage over Hezbollah, just as the U.S. has leverage over Israel. So, you know, the U.S. negotiation seems to at the moment be hinging on the dynamic on the ground in Lebanon.
14: President Trump has tapped Bill Pulte to be acting director of national intelligence. He'll take over for Tulsi Gabbard, who resigned last month. Pulte will keep his jobs at the Federal Housing Finance Director and as the chair of mortgage giants Fannie Mae and Freddie Mac, in addition to the new role. Voters in several states, including California and New Jersey, at the polls for primary election day. This is ABC News. A change in policing at immigration protests outside a privately run ICE detention center, Delaney Hall in Newark, New Jersey. ABC's Phil Tate is there.
16: Now, Newark police, they're front and center securing the half-mile stretch near Delaney Hall. Mayor Baraka called state police's tactics overly aggressive, announcing Newark police would be taking over. Days ago, state police were brought in by New Jersey Governor Mikey Sherrill in an effort to prevent ICE from escalating violence and to keep the state of affairs in check.
14: Security extraordinarily tight for the World Cup, including for those who want to see the games from the sky.
17: Drone operators who enter restricted airspace could be fined $100,000, as nearly a dozen cities across the U.S. host 78 World Cup matches. Officials say immigration agents will be involved in security operations, but their focus will be on counterterrorism, not immigration enforcement.
14: ABC's Hannah Batop. I'm Sherry Preston, ABC News.
18: 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I've been surfing here since I was a kid. Now, seeing my grandson out on the water, it means everything to me. 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
28: Here's your forecast from the Platte Valley Bank Weather Center. There may be some areas of morning fog, then partly cloudy. Temperatures in the lower 80s today, with afternoon and evening thunderstorms likely, some severe. Lows tonight, mid-50s. Highs will be mid-80s Wednesday. Afternoon and evening thunderstorms, some strong. Mid-80s Thursday. Afternoon and evening thunderstorms. Highs 85 to 90 Friday, with afternoon and evening thunderstorms, nights in the 50s.
0: It is Tuesday morning, June 2nd, and this is AgriTalk. Welcome to AgriTalk. I'm your host, Chip Flory. The grain markets are under pressure with liquidation in soybean oil futures, pulling beans down more than 15 cents in the nearby contracts. Corn was trading lower with losses in new crop leading the way. HRW wheat has also seen double-digit losses this morning. USDA's crop progress report showed growers in the far eastern areas of the Corn Belt, they're struggling to get things wrapped up. The first condition reports of the year for corn and soybeans were also just a touch below expectations. We'll talk growing conditions with the guys from Breaking Barriers with R&D. That's Randy Dowdy and David Hula. The latest Ag Economy Barometer was released just this morning. Joanna Calusi from Purdue will be here to break it down. And we got to get him back, Paul Niefer. He's got details of changes to payment limits and eligibility. All of that after we get a news update from Haley Bicklehop. Good morning, Haley.
1: Good morning, Chip. How are you this lovely morning?
0: Doing just fine, just fine. Getting lots done here at the Flory Ranch today. Lots done.
1: Good.
0: So,
1: love to hear it. Well, perfect. It's a beautiful day here in Kansas City, so I'm glad it's good there.
0: Yeah, and speaking of lots to get done, we've got a lot of news to get through, Haley.
1: Let's get started, yes. Well, it's a busy day. We were talking in the newsroom earlier, lots to talk about. Around noon Central time today, Chip, the U.S. Ag Secretary Brooke Rollins is set to host a press call today with a number of other officials, including the Texas Animal Health Commission executive. Now, Chip, they say in their press release that they're going to be discussing New World Screwworm and the USDA's mission to handle its spread. Now, just this morning on X, the USDA did reply to a post on Twitter, and they confirmed that New World Screwworm is not within 1 mile of the U.S. border. I know yesterday we were talking about how they were about within 30 miles, or was within 30 miles the other day, but this 1 mile, that is a false alarm, is what USDA is saying. A representative from Texas House of Representatives had shared a press release saying that he got reports that it was within a mile. However, they're saying that that's not true. We're going to be on this call later, Chip. I know we're going to have Angie Stumpton from Drovers on that too. And we're going to keep bringing you guys updates. We'll have an update on Ag Day as we learn more just about what this call is going to all be about. Be interesting to follow.
0: Yeah, I got a feeling that it's going to be, listen, these are the steps that we are taking right now. It's another status update. We've been told that it is not that there's not going to be an announcement that it's been discovered in the U.S. But we all need to be prepared. It's coming.
1: Yeah, we do. I talked with the Texas Farm Bureau yesterday, and just kind of walked through some of their plan there. It was good to hear about. So, Chip, on to the next topic here. The White House says that it's lowering tariffs on agricultural equipment, including combines and harvesters, from 25 to 15%. Bloomberg says that this proclamation was issued late on Monday. They say the White House says that foreign companies could qualify for a lower 10% duty rate if capital equipment contains at least 85% U.S. steel or aluminum. They say that this move is meant to cut costs for U.S. farmers and manufacturers, and that change will take effect on June 8th, and it will stay in place through the end of 2027. So could be some good news if you're looking to buy some equipment.
0: Yeah, Kubota's stock was up about 8% overnight, so big move there.
1: Exactly. Well, on to some more trade talk out of Washington. Reuters is reporting the Trump administration is proposing a 25% tariff on many imports from Brazil. The administration saying that the country's practices are unfair on issues including digital trade, intellectual property, and chip ethanol access and deforestation. The proposal comes under Section 301 trade rules. Now, Chip, these announcements are coming all in light as President Trump heads to Wisconsin on Friday. Local news report that he's headed to Chippewa County to highlight his strong support for Wisconsin farmers. We have reached out to the White House. They have confirmed this information. So we're going to keep bringing you updates on that about if anything's announced or if it's just, a connection to Wisconsin farmers, as primaries are really busy today around the country.
0: Oh, yes, they are. Yes, they are.
1: Mm-hmm. Another one here, fertilizer, Chip, is obviously a story that we've been following all throughout my time here and way before that. Mm-hmm. So now a coalition of over 60 farm groups are calling on the Commerce Department to enter countervailing duties on imported phosphate fertilizer. This letter chip was just sent out yesterday, and in it, the groups say that tariffs have driven up costs for farmers, adding billions in expenses since 2021. Now, they argue repealing these duties would help lower input costs and support farmers. This letter cites an analysis from the Agricultural and Food Policy Center at Texas A&M University, and they estimate that CVD on Moroccan phosphates raised input costs for farmers of a number of crops almost $7 billion over the 2021 through the 2025 growing season. Chip, we know this follows an antitrust inquiry by the Department of Justice that opened not too long ago. So This is, again, rising to the top as a big concern for a lot of these ag groups and farmers around the country.
0: Sure is. It'd be nice to get that $7 billion back and hold on to it as net revenue in the industry.
1: Yeah, I don't think any farmers would be complaining about that for sure. Another one here, Chip, some media outlets are confirming that Canada has given the U.S. and Mexico an official notice that it wants the free trade deal between the three countries to be renewed. That's the USMCA. That was in a letter from the Canada-U.S. trade minister to his American and Mexican counterparts. Today, U.S. and Canadian trade officials are meeting in Washington. They say that energy trade is at the center of those talks, but, you know, obviously agriculture is a big topic there too. So we're not sure if they'll get into that or not, but we'll continue to hear more about that.
0: Gotcha. Haley, thank you so much. Appreciate it. We'll talk to you later.
1: Yep.
0: That is Haley Bicklehop. All right, let's bring in Karen Bonert. She is the editor of Farm Journal's Milk. Good morning, Karen.
2: Hello, Chip.
0: All right, so the milk check. It's gone under some renovations here in the past year or 18 months, hasn't it?
2: It really has, but I think that there is some control on the dairy front, you know, for the dairy producer. And it used to be how much volume can we ship, you know, from our farm? And I think volume still plays a place. But the tides have changed because we're not just a fluid nation anymore. You spoke with Phil Ford last week with EverAg, and we really are becoming this powerhouse, if you will, of nutrient-dense milk. So, you know, when we would talk about a cow producing 100 pounds of milk a day, that's tremendous, and it still is. But we're seeing it, more and more farms talk about energy-corrected milk and cows producing up to 120 pounds or more of energy-corrected milk, which matches from our State of the Dairy report. I mean, we're seeing so much stainless steel being built all across the country, $11 billion. And like Phil talked about, these are not bottling plants that are going up, right? They're specializing in cheese, but more importantly, whey. So what's being produced on the farm front needs to match what the processing plants are doing. And of course, it all is driven by consumer demand, and we're in this protein-crazed world, right?
0: Yes. Yeah, it's incredible. That's one of the things that Phil and I really talked about was the amount of protein demand. And it's not just in the U.S. It's in Europe. It's in Australia, New Zealand. Everywhere is protein demand like crazy out there. So it's having a big impact on there.
2: A huge impact, and they're looking to the U.S. to help deliver that.
0: Absolutely. Now, this is all in Karen's State of the Dairy Industry report. She is going to be featuring some of the reports and the surveys and studies that they have used to put this thing together. Just go to www.dairyherd.com for more on that. Thank you, Karen. We've got Dowdy and Hula up next here on AgriTalk.
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0: Welcome back to AgriTalk. I'm Chip. Glad you're with us on this Tuesday morning, and it is time for a conversation with the guys from Breaking Barriers with R&D. That is Randy Dowdy and David Hula. Hula might be out of cell range at the moment. Big Apple Joe is going to keep working on that. But we do have Randy Dowdy with us. Randy, it's good to talk to you, buddy. How are you?
12: Hey, man. How are you? I think David's in Indiana or Nebraska. I can't remember. He's doing his crop tour. A total acre, and so he's walking fields with growers right now. So that's probably why you're not getting him. But I'm okay. How are you doing, Chip?
0: We're doing real fine, real fine. Okay, before we get to crops, I got to get an update on operations up in Michigan. How things going up there?
12: Good. I'm in Michigan as we speak. We are fawning. We've got about 250 on the ground. So I'm having to bottle raise about 25 of them, but right now we got about 250 fawns that's born. We're expecting another 200, so we're a little over halfway.
0: Amazing. Amazing. Man, oh, man. Okay, go back down to Georgia here. What's the stage of the corn crop for you down there right now, Randy?
12: We're brown silk on the oldest corn. Thankfully, we've been getting some rain. We were awful dry for a long time, especially with all the wildfires and all the problems we were having. So now we're getting some rain. The crop looks okay. No disease. problems yet. But with this afternoon,
0: no disease problems yet. Yeah, you're kind of cutting out on us, Randy, so I'm going to have to repeat a little bit of what I'm getting. But you don't have any disease issues in the corn crop yet. I think that's what I heard you say.
12: Yes, no diseases yet, Chip. You know, the crop's around 1,400 DDUs, 1,500 on the oldest. The youngest is just now pollinating. And, you know, it looks good. The afternoon thunderstorms is creating an environment for disease. Obviously, we're on top of that. We've been proactive, spraying fungicides ahead of the window that we normally start getting southern rust. And obviously, we're going to keep an eye on it. These fungicides only last about 3 weeks at best. So it's not a matter of if we get southern rust. It's a matter of when and how many times will we have to spray.
0: Yeah. How many times do you typically spray a fungicide down there?
12: Typically, we'll have one pre-tassel, and then we'll have at least two post-tassel.
0: Wow. Okay. All right. But if you didn't do it.
12: That's mandatory.
0: I was going to say, if you didn't do it, it could get away from you in a hurry down there. Fungicides have had, they've changed the landscape on production down in the Southeast, haven't they?
12: Oh, yeah, fungicide is a big deal for us. It helps, obviously, the plant health portion of disease control. But just our nighttime temperatures, having that respiration effect, cooling effect, there's no doubt. Southern rust is a major enemy for us. We have done some trials with southern rust showing up as late as Dent and costing us 60 bushels in the south. So you figure your last 500 GDUs, 21 days, and it costs you 60 bushels because it takes the plant. That's a big deal, and that's why I was preaching so hard last year on the farm tour. You know, everybody that's seeing the southern rust, you better go spray. So it's a new disease for the Midwest, but it's an old disease for us, unfortunately.
0: Yeah. Yeah, well, hopefully it's not going to be new again this year. We've got to get the spores fresh every season. It's not like they stick around and wait for the next crop to show up. So we should be in pretty good shape unless, of course, we get some of those southern storms like we did a year ago early in the season. So, okay, how's the bean crop looking?
12: It's okay. I'm pessimistically optimistic. The beans are obviously potting on the bottom. Vegetative growth is almost done. By June 21st, we will have beans that are, you know, chest high, shoulder high. Vegetatively, they'll be through. We'll have pods filling on the first five or six nodes on the bottom of the plant. The middle will be in the racing stage and the tops will actually be flowering. So we'll have basically 60 to 70 days with beans that are actually in pod fill, not blooming. So that's how we get some of these 2,000 seed per pound beans as opposed to 3,000 seed per pound. And that's where you get these heavy weights from.
0: Yeah. Yeah. No doubt. No doubt. All right. Hey, Apple Joe tracked him down out there someplace. Let's bring in David Hula. Hey, good morning, David.
13: Hey, how are you? It's my pleasure. And, you know, just hearing Dowdy talk about soybeans doesn't get me excited there, Chip. So I find myself in Nebraska today. I'm getting ready to go to Omaha and head to Indiana to do some more total acre crop tours. And thing that we're seeing out here, I just finished digging a field. We're at growth stage 5, Dowdy, so we're at B5. And I was finding nodal roots that were two-thirds away across the row, almost reaching to the other row. So the crops out here are progressing quite well, Chip.
0: All right. All right. What are soil conditions like out there, David?
13: The guys with me yesterday were wishing I wasn't there because they could be spraying. They've been getting a few rains, around the Columbus, Omaha area. This morning, Columbus had like eight-tenths of an inch of rain. So they're getting moisture there. The winds are starting to pick up a little bit today. But conditions are good. I mean, they got heat right now. So that's helping them out. And, you know, in my travels outside of Illinois and Iowa, which might be a little bit behind, there's a decent crop out here, Chip. I'm sure that's what you're seeing, too, in your travels.
0: Yeah, yeah, absolutely. Even here in northeast Iowa, maybe it – you know, you got to keep it in perspective. It's June 2nd. Yeah. And we've got a corn crop that is up. It's established. I haven't gone out and walked anything to take a look at stands. But, I mean, the eye test from the road right now, fellas, is really good up in northeast Iowa. It's a solid crop up here. So...
13: Well, I would say along with that, their total acre growers, they have really, you know, they've heard Dowdy talk about germination depth, and they have really taken that to heart. They have a much better uniform stand, and the seeding depth is a whole lot better than in previous years, and that's going to reflect it as the crop continues too.
0: Okay. All right. Hey, guys, I got a question from a listener, okay? Hula. When you were on Crop Tour out west last year, you were talking about soybean singulation. This listener wants to know what seed plates are you using, or what he recommends for John Deere or Case plates. What seed plates do you use?
13: It's funny you're asking me that, and you got Dowdy here, but we use on air. John Deere 1795 is the 64 cell plate. You don't want the double or triple ones, you know, like on some of the ones where you got three holes because you want to singulate it. And then when we're doing air with running with the Xactimerge, we have the bowl for the Xactimerge. I don't remember how many cells it is. And then if you're running precision, you want the single cell plate, right, Dowdy?
12: Absolutely. You know, if they can control their right thumb, David, they can actually use like the old ProMax 40 corn plates. They can't get, you know, 150,000 planting 6-7 miles an hour. But the key to it is not to have a 2 or 3 hole plate, have a single hole plate, make sure that the double laminator is working, control vacuum, and let's singulate these beans. And if you have the right conditions, there's no reason. You know, you always help yourself when you go with narrow rows because you're splitting the seed count across two rows. That helps with singulation. But if you're in 30s or whatever, back it down to 100 to 105,000 planted population and shoot for 80, 85,000 final stand. I think all those things David has mentioned, as long as with that, will help you with singulation for sure.
0: Perfect. Perfect, fellas. I can't believe how fast these conversations go, but we are already out of time. Randy, thanks for the update on everything. We'll talk with you again soon. David, travel safe. We'll talk to you soon, man.
13: Yep, may God bless everyone.
0: All right, good deal. Randy Dowdy, David Hula, Breaking Barriers with R&D. That is a podcast. You can find that podcast at agweb.com. All right, we are talking about the Ag Economy Barometer next here on AgriTalk.
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0: Joining us now, Pro Farmer economist Lane Acree. Lane, take us to the grain trade. What's going on there, buddy?
17: Yeah, we've got both wheat And soybeans leading the way lower here this morning. Corn's actually showing a little bit of relative strength right now. July corn's down about 2 cents at 442. Meanwhile, July soybeans down 9 cents at 1171 in the orders. Meal's showing a little bit of strength, but soybean oil is facing some pretty heavy profit taking today. We did have a crush report yesterday afternoon, and we still are seeing soil stocks shrink. Meal demand has been very good, and crush demand has been very good. It came in above the even the highest estimate in the pre-report polls. We've got July SRW wheat down 7 cents at 601 in the orders, and HRW is down 13 cents. So crop conditions came in a little bit lower than the pre-report expectations and a little below the 10-year average, but still pretty good, especially considering some of the problems that we've had in the east with heavy rains and in the west with drought. Iowa coming in hot, like 84% good to excellent. Good-looking crop out here in Iowa.
18: Yep. Yeah, it is as of right now, no doubt, no doubt. All right, take us over to the livestock trade. What do you got there?
17: Fats and feeders under a little bit of pressure here this morning. August fats down 120, just below 240. A little bit of pressure in the deferred contracts as well. August feeders down 305 at 348.5. Hogs are seeing a little bit of strength here today. That July contract's posting just above the $100 mark. And like to see a little bit more strength there. We've seen some strength return to the cutout markets, and that's been supportive of pork. Still got a little bit of work to do in cattle, but a lot of technical damage done here in the last couple of weeks.
18: Yeah, no doubt. All right, Lane, thank you so much. That is Pro Farmer economist Lane Acree on Markets Now.
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19: 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Grains are lower today after yesterday's crop progress report. Corn futures are lower with the corn crop 93% planted versus 92% on average. Corn export inspections remain 27% higher than the same point in 2025, and yesterday's grain crushings report showed ethanol plants used over 427 million bushels of corn in April, which is down 10% from March but up slightly from last year. Soybean futures are seeing double-digit losses today with 87% of the crop planted. Export demand for beans continues to lag, but through the 2025-26 marketing year, cumulative domestic crush is running 8.7% ahead of the same point last year. July corn is down 2 3/4 at 441 1/4, December down 4 3/4 at 467 3/4. July soybeans are down 11.5 at 1169 1/4, November down 5 3/4 at 1183. July Chicago wheat is down 7 at 601 3/4, September down 6 at 615 1/4. July Kansas City wheat is down 12.5 at 634 1/2, September down 12 at 646 1/2. July soybean meal is down 50 at 326, bean oil down 73 at 78.36. June live cattle are down 67 cents at 248.32, August down 85 at 239.75. August feeders are down 250 at 349.05, September down 225 at 346.42. July lean hogs are up 35 cents at $100.20. 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
22: We know that this situation is especially challenging
1: right now because many producers are already operating, working with very thin margins, very low margins.
18: Very thin margins.
1: Yeah, exactly.
18: The future expectations increased by a point. Now, a point is basically steady and no movement, really.
1: Mm-hmm.
18: But it's the future expectations. Is it because people feel like, well, with the current conditions down by 8 points, that's a fairly significant drop. But do you think people are starting to feel like, okay, we're here, we've made it to the low, and even though we're still struggling, it looks better in the future than what it does today? Is that kind of, are you picking that up?
1: Maybe, yes, because this situation is kind of, I mean, it's not a good situation, but it's kind of a stable situation. Maybe right. They are getting used to face that. Because if you look at other numbers about financial situation, only 14% of respondents, they reported that their farm operations were better off financially than a year ago, while 22% said they expect conditions to improve over the next 12 months. So, yeah, the situation didn't change so much. And also, we saw some drop again in the Farm Capital Investment Index that dropped by 3 points to 41, marking its lowest level since September 2024, and again suggesting that farmers are less willing to make large investments like in buildings or in machinery. Yeah.
18: Right. Yeah, they may see conditions improving in the future. As you said, 22% of respondents expect their farm to be better off financially a year from now. But it looks like they want to wait and see that actual improvement before they commit to any of those large capital investments. That's kind of the bottom line, right?
1: Exactly, yeah. Because when producers, they see fewer opportunities to improve their financial position, even when they manage their farmers well, it can be negatively impact their perception of current conditions and, as a consequence, and investment plans. They try keep the same and just to do what they really need to do to operate their farm instead of making bigger investments in an uncertainty time.
18: Right. Right. Okay. You mentioned it at the very start, but high input costs are by far the most frequently cited constraint standing in the way of improvement in the finances of the farm. 46% of the respondents pointed at the high input costs. Weather comes in second at 19%. And I want to focus on this one because I've picked up some comments from listeners that we simply aren't spending enough time talking about a lack of response in the grain markets to the break evens because low output prices are cited as returns are cited by just 14% saying that, hey, you know what? The markets aren't doing enough for us. They're not providing enough revenue. Is that a little surprising to you?
1: To be honest, no, because if you put together, I'm looking here when you ask what's the main thing limiting improvement. So, of course, high input costs, very high, but weather risk, of course, every time that we start a new season, there are concerns about the weather, especially right now in the planting season. But to be honest, this is pretty consistent that what we have seen in the last couple of months. We didn't see so much change because also we didn't see so much change in the environment, in the financial conditions, either from the market or the financial itself from farmers.
18: Yeah. Okay.
1: Yeah. And also we didn't see any change. Sorry, interrupt you when you think about the IRA conflict, because this month's survey also included questions related to the impact of the conflict on the net farm income and corn break-even prices. And I would say that the results were pretty similar than we asked in the month before.
18: Yeah.
1: Nearly two-thirds of respondents said that they expect their farm's net income to be reduced in 2026. And if you look just the respondents who planted corn in 2025, nearly half indicate that they expect corn break-even prices to rise by as much as 6%, while 30% expect break-even prices to increase by 10% or more. That's a lot.
18: That is a lot, is exactly right, Joanna. That's the kind of evidence that put some perspective on just how some are struggling in this current economy out there. Really, really something. Okay, let's get to the labor question that you guys asked, Joanna, because labor issues and labor policy are being considered and talked about more and more in D.C. right now. How big of an issue is it in farm country, the labor situation?
1: Yeah, every other time we ask about farm labor, and about 39% of respondents said that they hire no family members to work on their farm operations. And among those who hire labor, 25% said that they are having some difficulty hiring this year, and 19% said it has been very difficult. We also asked farmers about artificial intelligence tools, how these tools could help improve

0: their current labor and
1: Yeah.
0: equipment situation. And they say that the results are quite interesting because 59% of respondents said AI tools would not improve their situation. But 37% said that they could help some, and 4% said that they could help a lot. I would say that this suggests that some producers may still be cautious about using AI tools on their farm operations. Of course, we know that's very difficult to replace a labor force in some kind of activities using AI, but still, we see a lot of room. If you ask this question again, 1 year from now, probably we will see very different results.
1: Yes, I got a feeling that some of the 59% of the respondents that indicated AI would not improve their situation maybe haven't looked at everything that AI can do at this point. And it's a learning curve. Yeah,
0: Of course.
1: that's important to to remember here is that as time goes on, growers and everybody is going to become more comfortable, more aware of what AI might be able to do for them. Since July of 2025, Joanna, you've been asking farmers if the U.S. is headed in the right direction or is on the wrong track. And there was some movement on that answer again this month. Give us the details.
0: Yeah, so that was the lowest percentage since we started asking these questions in July 2025. After averaging 71% during the last 6 months of 2025, the share of producers who said that US is headed in the right direction fell from 57% in April to 52% in May. So it's the lowest level. And also, we continue seeing a different outlooks for crop and livestock producers. 31% of respondents said that they expect good times financially of crop producers over the next 12 months, compared with 68% who expect good times for livestock producers. So we also
1: Yeah.
0: should consider that we have different sentiments when you compare crop producers and livestock producers.
1: No doubt, no doubt. Joanna, these conversations are always fun and digging into the Ag Economy Barometer. Thank you so much for making time. We'll talk to you later.
0: Thank you so much for having me. See
1: All
0: you next
1: right.
0: time.
1: Yeah, Dr. Joanna Colusi, Center for Commercial Ag at Purdue University. Paul Nefer's up next here on AgriTalk.
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0: And tell us about John Deere Precision Upgrades.
1: Yeah, absolutely. Precision Upgrades is a division that we created within John Deere. Its sole intent is to focus on how do farmers get more out of the investment they've already made in their equipment that's in their bed. We deliberately retrofit precision ag components, technology across planters, sprayers, combines.
0: So as these farms do more with less, what kinds of performance or efficiency gains are farmers seeing after adding these upgrades to their machines?
1: Yeah, it really boils down to three things. First one being input efficiency. So how can we help farmers do the agronomic job that they're trying to do more precisely and efficiently? The second one's really timeliness. So in a narrow window of time that you have to get the crop planted or sprayed, how do we make sure that the customer can get that job done timely? Yeah. And these upgrades are helping tender less, be more efficient with their logistics. It's really around more acres, more productivity. And the last one's really confidence. So in precision upgrades, we've got teams of engineers that design these products for your specific machine so that you're confident when you go to the field the job's going to be done.
0: How does a guy make a decision that it's time for one of these precision upgrades?
1: So I encourage farmers to think about their trade cycle and their fleet, and sometimes you're 3 to 5 years out maybe before you're going to get that next newer piece of equipment. And it depends because we've got broad compatibility, meaning we put displays and receivers on older equipment. Our compatibility goes back 20 plus years on planters. We have a customs division that can put our planting technology on non-Deere bars, for example. And then our newest technology, something like See & Spray, you could put that on a sprayer that you just bought last year. So it really depends on your fleet makeup. And I encourage farmers to think about, you know, where's a friction point or a pain point in your operation and start there.
0: Excellent. Where can listeners go for more information, John?
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0: Welcome back. Glad you're with us. I'm Chip. And joining us again this week, because we need to have him on again this week, is Paul Niefer, Farm CPA Report. Niefer, welcome back, buddy.
5: Thank you.
0: All right. So like we talked about last week, as some of the provisions of the One Big Beautiful Bill Act are being implemented, sometimes that implementation includes some significant changes that are having a real impact on businesses. Well, we're here again. And this one has got to do with payment limits. What are the changes here, Paul?
5: Yeah, very, very favorable in my opinion. I'd give it a plus based on what they finally came up with. So we know under the old rules, if you're an S corporation or an LLC, you were subject to one payment limit, whether you had five owners, one owner, it didn't matter. You had one payment limit. We know OBID changed that to where S corporations, LLCs, or any entity taxes a partnership, that's probably the better way of saying it, now are going to have payment limits based on the number of owners. So if you have three owners, you're going to have three payment limits. Now, the final rule that I think I published today, I had an advanced copy yesterday. So what it indicates is you have until September 15th. So we got plenty of time. You have until September 15th to get your your organization updated. If you want to switch from a C corp to an S corp, which technically would be late, but you could still do it. If you want to switch from a general partnership over to an LLC, as long as that's all done by September 15th,

0: you'll be in time for the 2026 crops. So that was really good news.
1: Yeah. Yeah, and to stress, these changes will be in effect for 2026 crop program payments.
0: That's correct. That's correct. Now, okay. There's a couple other things in there that are actually pretty good yep. news too, Chip. And one is, under the old rules, you had to be careful, because if you're getting paid a guaranteed payment or if you're getting paid a salary, that could screw up your contribution of labor or management. And I think USDA finally realized, because if you're going to allow additional payment limits for an S corporation, those S corporations under tax laws are required to pay salaries. So that was going to be sort of a conflict. So they finally upgraded it and they said, hey, we don't care if you're getting paid salary, I understand that, or a guaranteed payment, so we don't have to worry about that anymore. So that was really also good news in the new rules.
1: Okay. All right. And there's some adjustments on the adjusted gross income too, right?
0: Yep. And finally, that I was worried, because under, well, there's two or three things. Let me do the easier one first. Right now, if you're signing up for the additional payment, if your income is 75% or more from farming, you get that additional payment for SDRP. But the problem is that equipment gains were only really considered to be income, farm income, if your other farm income was more than two-thirds of total income. Well, that was hard to meet. Starting with 2026, now it could be 25, but I'm pretty sure it's 26. Equipment gains are now automatically farm income. And then also agritourism and direct marketing of farm products is also automatically farm income. That's sort of the easier one. The one that I wasn't expecting but was hoping for is that LLCs and S corporations are under the old rules were subject to AGI limits. So if their income was over $900,000, they didn't get any payment. Whether there was four owners or one owner, didn't get any payment at all. Well, this says just because general partnerships don't have payment limits, we're going to extend that to S corps and LLCs. So we don't have to worry about payment limits anymore for those entities. We just drop down to the individual owners, the Social Security number person. We just drop down to that individual. If they're under 900,000, then they get the payment limit. So that's really good news.
1: Okay. Okay. All right. If I remember right, the number that I saw connected to this was it's something just over $500 million in revenue that this could generate for the ag industry on 26 crop. Is that, did you see that number?
0: Well, yep. Yeah. So they said that you're correct, over a 10-year period, they expect the cost of this to be around $520 million, so about $50 million a year, which, Chip, in the budget for USDA, that's a rounding error. But for the American yeah. farmer right now, I think a lot of American farmers would appreciate that extra $50 million going into their pocket.
1: Yeah, yeah, no doubt. Okay, so at the start, you said that the adjustments to the payment eligibility was an A+. How do you rate the whole thing overall?
0: I would give it overall, I'd probably give it about a solid A. You know, in the past, okay. on a lot of the stuff that USDA has done, I've given them a B or a B+. Now I'm pushing it up to an A or an A+. I'm relatively happy. A couple other minor things in the rule yeah. too. One is that under the current rules, if you're trying to say that if you did married filing separate, you could have a CPA or an attorney sign off on that. Now they're increasing it to an enrolled agent, but not for that particular program. What happens is if you have certain disaster programs like LIF or LRP, LRP or NAP or CSP, CRP, EQIP, all those programs, if your AGI is over 900,000, but more than 75% of your average gross income, not net income, but average gross income is from farming, which is pretty easy for most farmers to meet, then you don't have to worry about the AGI rules. They've also allowed EAs, enrolled agents, IRS enrolled agents, to actually sign off on that form. So that's good news too.
1: Yeah. Yeah, all right. Making some progress here. So I'm sure that, well, you've already got a couple of blog posts out there. Yeah. The Farm CPA blog report or Farm CPA report. Excuse me.
0: Yeah, that's okay. Yep. And I'm going to have an example on how this works tomorrow.
1: Fantastic. Neifer, you're the go-to guy on this stuff. Thank you so much, buddy.
0: You're welcome. Thanks, Chip. Bye-bye.
1: You bet. Paul Neifer, Farm CPA Report. Hey, thank you for listening this morning. Come back this afternoon. Michelle Rook has a conversation with Sherman Newler from Zahner Ag Hedge and weather with Brian Bledsoe. And tomorrow morning, I'll kick off our coverage from the World Pork Expo in Des Moines right here on AgriTalk.
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7: ABC News, I'm Sherry Preston. Secretary of State Marco Rubio appearing on Capitol Hill explaining the role of foreign policy as the Trump administration sees it.
8: Sometimes in foreign policy, the choices are not between a good choice and a bad choice. It's between two less than ideal choices, and you're trying to figure out which one of these two choices is the one that is best for the United States and least harmful to our interests.
7: Rubio defending the dismantling of USAID, which critics say has led to a weaker position for the United States around the world. Lebanon's president says there's no alternative to negotiations with Israel to end the war. Iran warning that Israel's continued incursions into Lebanon are a violation of the ceasefire. The mayor of Newark, New Jersey, says the city's expanding lawsuit against Delaney Hall, the privately operated center used to detain those picked up in ICE raids. He says there are concerns about the conditions inside. Job openings jumped in April as the Labor Department appears resilient despite recent economic uncertainty. This is ABC News. It's election day in several states where primaries will determine who will run in November. In California, ABC's Trevor Ault has more on Los Angeles mayoral candidate and former reality star Spencer Pratt, who's taking on Los Angeles Mayor Karen Bass.
9: Pratt, a registered Republican running as an independent. He's been a vocal critic of the mayor since his Pacific Palisades mansion burnt down in the fires, but he's drawn criticism for campaign ads implying he's since been living in an Airstream trailer, later clarifying he's actually staying in a luxury hotel. He's also stirred mixed reactions for his campaign's frequent use of reposted AI-generated ads and his blunt statements about wanting to clear out the city's homeless.
7: The mayor of Los Angeles, Karen Bass, is seeking re-election. People put it in everything from chips and lattes to protein shakes, but there's apparently a whey shortage that could make those lattes more expensive if whey suppliers need to import it from overseas. Gary Preston, ABC News.
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22: The atmosphere is not much different than it was at this time yesterday. It's moist. We have light southeasterly upslope wind flow into the region. And once again, we are headed towards a pattern of afternoon and evening showers and thunderstorms. And for today and tomorrow and probably into Thursday and Friday, we're going to continue with that risk of strong to possibly severe thunderstorms, with heavy rain, hail, and gusty winds as a concern. There's really nothing to change the atmosphere much, really, for the next 4 to 5 days. Temperatures will be comfortably warm, low to mid-80s today and tomorrow, and into Thursday, getting a little bit warmer, might see some 90s as we get into the weekend. But even into the weekend, we can't rule out the chance that there will be a few showers and thunderstorms around. So basically, expect the weather to repeat itself over the next few days.
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22: Here's your forecast from the Platte Valley Bank Weather Center. There may be some areas of morning fog, then partly cloudy. Temperatures in the lower 80s today with afternoon and evening thunderstorms likely, some severe. Lows tonight, mid-50s. Highs will be mid-80s Wednesday. Afternoon and evening thunderstorms, some strong. Mid-80s Thursday, afternoon and evening thunderstorms. Highs 85 to 90 Friday with afternoon and evening thunderstorms, nights in the 50s.
1: Little breeze around the area at this hour. Skies are from partly to mostly sunny right now across the region. Temperatures at the Legacy Co-op locations right now at Main Street Market, Scotts Bluff, it's 75 degrees. 74 at the Torrington Main Street Market and 70 at Main Street Market at Kimball. 69 at Alliance, 72 at Bridgeport, and 70 at Dalton. Currently at KNEB here at Scotts Bluff, a temperature reading at 73 degrees.
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24: Thank you, Steve, and good morning. The city of Scottsbluff is once again being recognized by the Nebraska Department of Economic Development as an Economic Development Certified Community. During Monday night's City Council meeting, Western Business Consultant Brittany Harden was on hand to praise the city for its leadership in business recruitment, job growth, and community development. She said cities like Scottsbluff are actually helping evolve the EDCC program and are doing it by listening to the needs of the working families and business owners and actually doing something about it.
25: For example, recent amendments to include retail and child care development in your LBA 40 program reflect your dedication to growing your community. Thank you for that. These local programs are instrumental in ongoing development, and we appreciate all the work you're doing to grow Western Nebraska collectively. The department also values our own partnership with the city, most recently through the Community Development Block Grant funding for downtown revitalization.
24: She noted Scottsbluff has now spent 19 years in the state's 20-year-old certified community program, calling the city a model for supporting employers, working families, and long-term economic growth across western Nebraska. The latest business conditions index produced by Creighton University's Hyder Business School says manufacturing in our region continues to grow, but economic pressures still abound. The survey of supply managers came in with an index reading of 54.4, down about 1.5 points from April, but still above growth neutral for the fourth straight month. Economist Ernie Goss says oil prices, the bond market, and upcoming economic reports are all factors to monitor in the months ahead.
26: We'd like to see it above the index to move above 55. It has not moved above 55, at least average over the last several months. We need to see that number approaching 60, but I don't envision that happening anytime soon. The index is really moving in a range that indicates the overall manufacturing economy is growing, not growing jobs, but growing output. So we're seeing productivity gains there in manufacturing, and that's a good thing.
24: Goss expects long-term interest rates to move higher along with mortgage rates, which are the highest they've been in years. He says the biggest factors right now are the conflict in Iran, which is pushing up oil prices and overall price, and the impact of tariffs. Property owners will soon find out if there's been a change in the valuation of their real estate for the 2026 tax year. For Scottsbluff County, Assessor Robert Simpson tells KNEB News 15,218 notice letters went out last Friday and will be hitting mailboxes soon. Overall, residential properties in the county are at 94% of market value, same as last year. Commercial property is down 1% at 92%, and ag land is at 71% of market value, up 1%. Simpson noted the percent increases for parcels do vary by neighborhood and ag area based on the sales studies completed for both. Those who disagree with their new valuations have until June 30th to file a protest, and the county is requiring documents supporting protest to be filed with the county clerk by that same date, June 30th. Scottsbluff families are being invited to dig into reading this summer as the Lead Scottsbluff Public Library launched its 8-week summer reading program beginning today. Youth Services Librarian Liz Perez says this year's dinosaur-themed program called Unearth a Story includes activities for kids and teens, along with prizes for participants who complete reading goals. Children who read at least 10 books can earn prizes and entries into grand prize baskets filled with dinosaur-themed toys and STEM activities. Teen readers will complete bingo-style reading challenges for their chances at prizes. The summer lineup also features visits from a Lego expert, special movie screenings, scavenger hunts, and free admission events at Riverside Discovery Center.
4: Yep, we have something just about every week. Even the weeks we don't necessarily have a big program, we have some passive stuff going on at the library. We don't do programming the week of the 4th of July or Oregon Trail Days, but we will have a big scavenger hunt throughout the library. Kids can unearth some dino facts and win a prize for that. And we're also going to be doing some take and make craft kits that week as well that they can stop in and take home.
24: Perez says registration opens today, but families can sign up at any point throughout the summer program. You still have time to nominate a special individual, group, or business for this year's Step Forward Awards that honor those going above and beyond volunteering for their communities. The deadline for nominations for the 12th year of the awards through Serve Nebraska has been extended to June 8th. There are 10 categories to choose from for a nomination, with the winners hand-selected by the governor and honored during a luncheon in October. More information and nomination forms can be found online at serve.nebraska.gov. The Wyoming Interagency Working Group on Child Care, led by the Wyoming Business Council, has reopened its Child Care Provider Grant Program now through July 15th. The grant program, administered by the Wyoming Community Foundation, has distributed nearly $235,000 to 29 child care providers across the state of Wyoming since launching in 2025. 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
10: Good morning, I'm Lacey Shippey for the Rural Radio Network, and it's time to take a look at our midday livestock trade with livestock market analyst Kyle Bumstead. And Kyle, it is a lower day in the cattle complex so far. Tell me what you're making of today's trade.
11: Good question, Lacey. Most of this coming off the heels of a headline of screwworm that was supposedly reported a mile south of the U.S. border, but then came out here after that was released yesterday afternoon, came out this morning, said, no, that's not true. So as of right now, still stands, it's 30 miles south of the border, but you know, a lot of folks that are kind of on the same general consensus, this headline's getting old and it's probably here already. So, you know, we'll just have to deal with it as we see fit. But, looking at the market here, we did sell off on that pretty hard here this morning. The index day looks like it's going to be down as well. When the Merck updates it later, the index looks like it's going to be down about $2.96 here to 364.23, with a daily average of 357.11 on 3,740 head. Oklahoma City was pretty low there at 345. Joplin was 349 compared to 2 weeks ago. That's down $20 and $10 respectively. We did see Worthing and Russell were both okay at 377 to 380. Today we have Beaver, Oklahoma with 2,500 head of steers. So it's going to be interesting to see how this cash feeder market trades here with these headlines going around here. Speaking of which, here in about 15 to 20 minutes, there's supposed to be a press conference here with Ag Secretary Brooke Rollins to address this situation. But we are seeing here in Kansas and Texas, we're seeing some 255 bid and a little bit of light 255 trade, but nothing here in the north. So it's very quiet for the most part. Don't know the story on any of these cattle that have sold to 255, but most people are passing on that. And a lot of them are holding out for 260. So also going to be watching the box beef market. And as we get into the latter half of the week, going to be watching here this June live cattle contract as we're coming up into option expiration on Friday and first notice day on Mondays.
10: Thank you, Kyle. That is livestock market analyst Kyle Bumstead with a look at your midday trade here on the Rural Radio Network.
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16: Tri-State Livestock News. It is what ranchers read. You were going to share something today, I think, about grandmas.
17: Yes, My Grandma's Hands. This was written by Melinda Williams from Box Elder, and it was actually in the Rapid City Journal in 2001.
16: Oh, wow.
17: Hitting a bit of history. This is in memory of Louise Olson. My grandma's hands are wrinkled now, and the skin seems paper thin. But the story of a lifetime and its living lie therein. The substance and the strength of flesh have weakened over time, but the power of my grandma's hands is in memories brought to mind. My grandma's hands are nurturing, always reaching out, and drawing in and holding close, easing fear and doubt. I'd guess she seldom thought about the comfort she's bestowed, but anyone who's felt her touch would tell you it is so. I felt her hands so often as they wrapped round me in love, embracing and accepting, forgiving things I've done. And if I have been gone too long and too much time has passed, I just recall my grandma's hugs and the feelings all flood back. My grandma's hands have known hard work, but they labored not in vain. They've also held the rich rewards that from such labor came. They have not shrunk from any task, nor turned from any need. They've worked the barren grounds of life and planted them with seed. Her hands have taken threads and needle, making magic from mere cloth. They care and love in every piece, could never be store-bought. God's used her hands as tools, creating comfort, warmth, and beauty, as every stitch was testimony of love instead of duty. My grandma's hands have fed us all, and fed our souls as well. The kitchen wonders worked by her any more than I can tell. It never seems to be a task. Each meal seems to appear. The meats and sweets and holiday treats are gifts of love. That's clear. My grandma's hands are patient. They're kind and they are calm. A simple touch of grandma's hand works like healing balm. On restless spirits charging forth, not knowing how to live, my grandma's hands impart the wisdom her life has to give. Her hands have felt the pain of grief. With sorrow, they've been touched. They've held the dying spirits of ones they've loved so much. They've comforted and eased the way and shrunk not from the night, knowing shadows in the dark are pierced by God's own light. You might think my grandma's hands are only flesh and bone, and when you touch them, you might think she's simply growing old. But if you knew my grandma, you would never hesitate to swear her hands are embodied all the good things God creates. When the life is gone and her hands are still, her touch will still be felt. And if you said I had her hands, it'd be quite a compliment. I think if it were possible for us to truly see on every angel in God's heaven, there my grandma's hands would be. Again, Melinda Williams.
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5: 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I'm Creighton Harmon. Legion baseball action on the way tonight across the region as the Gearing Flat Valley Company seniors take on the Chadron seniors in Chadron. First pitch in that game set for 7:30 this evening. More Legion action in the region as well as the West Coast Zephyrs head to Rushville to take on the Regulators to continue the Z's long-away stretch. Meanwhile, the Alliance Spartans rescheduled their game that was supposed to be played last night against Ogallala to June 22nd. The Nebraska Outlaws will head to Fort Junction, Colorado for Front Range League baseball action tonight as the Outlaws take on the Wranglers, first pitch set for 6:35 this evening. And the Colorado Rockies tacked on 5 runs in the 8th inning last night in L.A. to take down the Angels in comeback fashion 9-8 to kick off the 3-game series. It was catcher Hunter Goodman who ignited the Rockies with his 3-run homer in the 8th to get the Rockies to 8 total runs.
2: There's a drive to left. It is gone to the bullpens. Touch him all time. Hunter Goodman. A 5-run 8th inning. And the Rockies lead it 8-6.
5: That's Rockies broadcaster Jack Corrigan. And here's his recap of all the action last night in L.A.
2: Baseball can give you lots of strange games, and such was the case in Orange County as the Rockies rallied and beat the Los Angeles Angels 9-8 one day after losing 19-6 at home to the Giants. The Rockies were down by a 6-3 score going into the 8th inning despite drawing 9 walks and 2 hit batsmen coming into the inning. But the Rockies put it together in the 8th, including a 3-run homer from Hunter Goodman to give the Rockies the lead, only to see the Angels tie it in the bottom of the 8th inning. In the 9th, it was T.J. Rumfield, the rookie, with a sacrifice fly to right field to score the go-ahead run. And in the bottom of the 9th, Antonio Sensatella ended his second inning with a double play to pick up the victory.
5: The Rockies and the Angels will battle again tonight in Game 2 of this series with our coverage on KOLT 690 AM 101.7 FM beginning at 7 p.m. with first pitch set for 7:38. A couple of big off-season moves announced in the NFL yesterday as Browns star defensive end Myles Garrett was traded to the Los Angeles Rams for 2-time Pro Bowl pass rusher Jared Verse and multiple draft picks. The teams announced that yesterday. And the Browns received a first-round pick in 2027, a second-round pick in 2028, and a third-rounder in 2029.
1: Also on the move was Eagles star receiver A.J. Brown, who was sent to the Patriots for a first-round pick in the 2028 draft and a fifth-round pick in next year's draft. That's a look at sports on the Rural Radio Network. I'm Trayton Harmon.
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19: The atmosphere is not much different than it was at this time yesterday. It's moist. We have light southeasterly upslope wind flow into the region. And once again, we are headed towards a pattern of afternoon and evening showers and thunderstorms. And for today and tomorrow and probably into Thursday and Friday, we're going to continue with that risk of strong to possibly severe thunderstorms, with heavy rain, hail, and gusty winds as a concern. There's really nothing to change the atmosphere much, really, for the next 4 to 5 days. Temperatures will be comfortably warm, low to mid-80s today and tomorrow, and into Thursday, getting a little bit warmer, might see some 90s as we get into the weekend. But even into the weekend, we can't rule out the chance that there will be a few showers and thunderstorms around. So basically, expect the weather to repeat itself over the next few days.
20: Man, I love this place. I've been surfing here since I was a kid. Now, seeing my grandson out on the water, it means everything to me. Watching him and taking in the blue waves, the sea breeze, the blurry horizon.
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19: Here's your forecast from the Platte Valley Bank Weather Center. There may be some areas of morning fog, then partly cloudy. Temperatures in the lower 80s today with afternoon and evening thunderstorms likely, some severe. Lows tonight, mid-50s. Highs will be mid-80s Wednesday. Afternoon and evening thunderstorms. Some strong. Mid-80s Thursday. Afternoon and evening thunderstorms. Highs 85 to 90 Friday with afternoon and evening thunderstorms. Nights in the 50s.
22: Around the area, temperature ratings at Legacy Co-op locations currently at 69 at Alliance, 71 at Main Street Market at Kimball, 75 at Bridgeport, and 72 at Dalton. Main Street Market at Torrington reporting 76 degrees, and it's also 76 at Main Street Market at Scott's Bluff. Chadron 71, Sydney at 71, North Platte 74, it's sunny at Ogallala 74 degrees. A little bit on the windy side across some areas this hour. Winds gusting 28 miles per hour at the airport at Scott's Bluff. Pretty steady breeze at 15 to 20 with those stronger gusts here and around the area today. Humidity at about 49% with barometric pressure falling at 30.20. It's 72 currently at the airport at Scott's Bluff. Valentine, sunny and 78, Grand Island, partly sunny, 75, and Kearney at 70, and right now at Lincoln, partly sunny and 74 degrees. Currently at KNEB at Scott's Bluff, we have a temperature reading at 75 degrees. For more weather information anytime, check KNEB.com. Click Weather in Your Neighborhood to check webcams and weather conditions for Legacy Co-op locations around the area.
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7: Thank you, Steve, and good morning. The city of Scottsbluff is once again being recognized by the Nebraska Department of Economic Development as an Economic Development Certified Community. During Monday night's city council meeting, Western business consultant Brittany Harden was on hand to praise the city for its leadership in business recruitment, job growth, and community development. She said cities like Scottsbluff are actually helping evolve the EDCC program and are doing it by listening to the needs of the working families and business owners and actually doing something about it.
8: For example, recent amendments to include retail and child care development in your LB 840 program reflect your dedication to growing your community. Thank you for that. These local programs are instrumental in ongoing development, and we appreciate all the work you're doing to grow Western Nebraska collectively. The department also values our own partnership with the city, most recently through the Community Development Block Grant funding for downtown revitalization.
7: She noted Scottsbluff has now spent 19 years in the state's 20-year-old certified community program, calling the city a model for supporting employers, working families, and long-term economic growth across western Nebraska. The latest business conditions index produced by Creighton University's Hyder Business School says manufacturing in our region continues to grow, but economic pressures still abound. The survey of supply managers came in with an index reading of 54.4, down about 1.5 points from April, but still above growth neutral for the fourth straight month. Economist Ernie Goss says oil prices, the bond market, and upcoming economic reports are all factors to monitor in the months ahead.
9: We'd like to see it above the index to move above 55. It has not moved above 55, at least average over the last several months. We need to see that number approaching 60, but I don't envision that happening anytime soon. The index is really moving in a range that indicates the overall manufacturing economy is growing, not growing jobs, but growing output. So we're seeing productivity gains there in manufacturing, and that's a good thing.
7: Goss expects long-term interest rates to move higher along with mortgage rates, which are the highest they've been in years. He says the biggest factors right now are the conflict in Iran, which is pushing up oil prices and overall price, and the impact of tariffs. Property owners will soon find out if there's been a change in the valuation of their real estate for the 2026 tax year. For Scottsbluff County, Assessor Robert Simpson tells KNEB News 15,218 notice letters went out last Friday and will be hitting mailboxes soon. Overall, residential properties in the county are at 94% of market value, same as last year. Commercial property is down 1% at 92%, and ag land is at 71% of market value, up 1%. Simpson noted the percent increases for parcels do vary by neighborhood and ag area based on the sales studies completed for both. Those who disagree with their new valuations have until June 30th to file a protest, and the county is requiring documents supporting protests to be filed with the county clerk by that same date, June 30th. Scottsbluff families are being invited to dig into reading this summer as the Lead Scottsbluff Public Library launched its 8-week summer reading program beginning today. Youth Services Librarian Liz Perez says this year's dinosaur-themed program called Unearth a Story includes activities for kids and teens, along with prizes for participants who complete reading goals. Children who read at least 10 books can earn prizes and entries into grand prize baskets filled with dinosaur-themed toys and STEM activities. Teen readers will complete bingo-style reading challenges for their chances at prizes. The summer lineup also features visits from a Lego expert, special movie screenings, scavenger hunts, and free admission events at Riverside Discovery Center.
10: Yep, we have something just about every week. Even the weeks we don't necessarily have a big program, we have some passive stuff going on at the library. We don't do programming the week of the 4th of July or Oregon Trail Days, but we will have a big scavenger hunt throughout the library. Kids can unearth some dino facts and win a prize for that. And we're also going to be doing some take and make craft kits that week as well that they can stop in and take home.
7: Perez says registration opens today, but families can sign up at any point throughout the summer program. You still have time to nominate a special individual, group, or business for this year's Step Forward Awards that honor those going above and beyond volunteering for their communities. The deadline for nominations for the 12th year of the awards through Serve Nebraska has been extended to June 8th. There are 10 categories to choose from for a nomination, with the winners hand-selected by the governor and honored during a luncheon in October. More information and nomination forms can be found online at serve.nebraska.gov. The Wyoming Interagency Working Group on Child Care, led by the Wyoming Business Council, has reopened its Child Care Provider Grant Program now through July 15th. The grant program, administered by the Wyoming Community Foundation, has distributed nearly $235,000 to 29 child care providers across the state of Wyoming since launching in 2025. 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
24: Thank you, Bill. It is Tuesday, June 2nd, 2026. Here's what's happening today in America. Election day in California, life sentence handed down. Federal appeals sides with the trans, and a church breaks tradition because of whiteness. That's all coming up. Then Bill's going to hear with your message of the day. But first, today is primary day in California. We have the primary for governor and L.A. mayor's race on the top of people's attention. Officials say police have been notified of voter interference after ballots were discovered burned in a drop-off box, and also a voting center was vandalized. The damaged ballots were found in a drop-off box on Sunday morning on a sidewalk outside the Civic Center in downtown Los Angeles. How in the world is that allowed? How is drop-off ballots at a box on the sidewalk? Polls are open until 8 p.m. Pacific time tonight. During an encounter with 23-year-old Vikram Digwa on a dark street in England, 18-year-old student Henry Nowak was stabbed several times with a Sikh ceremonial knife. He was stabbed in the chest, face, groin, and back of his legs. He attempted to escape, but members of Digwa's family soon arrived and detained him. They called the police and reported Digwa's story that Nowak racially abused him. Digwa's mother also stashed the knife at their house. Police arrived and believed Digwa. They arrested Nowak, even after he was stabbed multiple times. He said he was stabbed. Police didn't believe him. He died while under arrest. A British judge handed down a life sentence to the murderer. The judge said that he told many wicked lies and conspired to cover up the slaying. A federal appeals court yesterday concluded that the Trump administration's transgender military ban is likely unconstitutional and, quote, appears to be driven by the bare desire to harm a politically unpopular group. In a 2-1 decision, the D.C. Circuit Court of Appeals affirmed a lower court's decision blocking the Department of War from removing current service members because of their gender dysphoria. Now, this decision only applies to service members who sued the administration and does not ban the Pentagon from blocking transgender people from joining the military. In response to the ruling, Hegseth wrote on social media, "See you at the Supreme Court." It is Pride Month. My episode today of Politics by Faith is about how this ever came to be and how this needs to stop, this Pride Month. Well, an LGBTQ-affirming church in

0: Soros, these people. Ryan Wolfson, Wellington, Florida. I'm no longer a Trump supporter. His handling of Iran specifically shows he has not accomplished what he promised to do. I can speak for everyone when I say that communication from his administration is absurd and insulting. Okay. I mean, you know, I'm not here to defend the Trump administration. And I know a lot of people feel the way that you do, Ryan. John Sessler, Port Charlotte, Florida. President Trump will always have my support because he needs to solve Iran. Gas prices are killing us. I support a great deal with Iran, but financially Americans can't wait for it. Well, we have no choice. But we don't have any choice. It's a we out situation. Sandra, concierge member, and we're back. Are you concierge members? 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
0: Now the O'Reilly update brings you something you might not know. 252 years ago today, the British Parliament passed a series of putative laws against the North American colonies. That's us. The legislation would further enrage patriots and embolden the rebellion growing against the crown. Here is the story of the Intolerable Acts. Beginning in the spring of 1773, London granted the British East India Company a monopoly on the sale of tea in North America. Everybody drank tea. When 3 ships, the Dartmouth, the Eleanor, and the Beaver, arrived in Massachusetts, the colonists demanded the products be sent back to England. Defiant, the royal governor ordered the locals to buy the product or else. That did not sit well with the patriots, some of whom were called the Sons of Liberty. On December 16, 1773, 60 men wearing native outfits threw 350 containers of tea into the Atlantic Ocean. In June 1774, Parliament enacted even more rules against the colonies called the Intolerable Acts. They were getting revenge, but also setting a tone, don't mess around with us in London. In America, town meetings were banned. Boston Harbor closed. Massachusetts placed under direct control of the crown. All trials against British soldiers, no matter what they did, would take place in England. Finally, colonists were forced to house redcoat soldiers in their own dwellings. And here's something else you might not know. Though initially successful in limiting rebel activity, the Intolerable Acts led directly to the American Revolution. 3 months after the laws were passed, the first Continental Congress convened in Philadelphia. In December, King George declared the North American colonies to be in open rebellion. The following spring saw the battles of Lexington and Concord. In the summer of 1775, George Washington was appointed commander-in-chief of the Continental Army. The Declaration of Independence was signed 1 year later. Back in a moment. 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I am Bill O'Reilly. 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
5: ABC News, I'm Michelle Franzen. Voters are casting ballots in primary races across six states today, including California, where the race for governor is heating up after a scandal led to Eric Swalwell dropping out. ABC News political director Avery Harper has more.
6: Given the fact that there are so many candidates on the ballot, and when you look at recent polling, no one is really running away with this. At last check, Javier Becerra was atop only by a couple of points by some estimates. And so we really do have to wait and see what California voters ultimately say. Any small shift could make a huge impact here.
5: Voters are also weighing in on the Los Angeles mayoral race. Still no deal in sight as the war with Iran grinds into a new month. Secretary of State Marco Rubio testifying before a Senate committee for the first time since the start of the war and defending the Trump administration's foreign policies. Severe storms once again targeting the nation's midsection and parts of the South, packed with damaging winds, large hail, and the threat of tornadoes. This is ABC News. Counterterrorism officials are finalizing security for the World Cup. It gets underway next week in Los Angeles. One of the top security concerns, officials say, drones.
7: Drone operators who enter restricted airspace could be fined $100,000, as nearly a dozen cities across the U.S. host 78 World Cup matches. Officials say immigration agents will be involved in security operations, but their focus will be on counterterrorism, not immigration enforcement.
5: ABC's Hannah Batta. The game's expected to draw as many as 7 million visitors and fans to the U.S. The personal data of nearly 6 million Carnival Cruise customers may have been compromised due to a data breach. In a statement, Carnival Corporation says it, quote, takes the privacy and security of your information very seriously. The company goes on to say, we deeply regret this incident and any concern it may cause. I'm Michelle Franzen, ABC News.
8: Man, I love this place. I've been surfing here since I was a kid. Now, seeing my grandson out on the water, it means everything to me. Watching him and taking in the blue waves, the sea breeze, the blurry horizon.
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14: Hello, Scotts Bluff, and a very good Tuesday to everyone across western Nebraska and southeastern Wyoming. We're going to be looking at another active day of scattered strong to severe thunderstorms here across our region for today. We'll keep some shower and thunderstorm activity around as well for Wednesday and the Thursday, as we're still going to be looking at a good low and mid-level of moisture into the region tomorrow into Thursday. It'll start to move a little bit further to the east and north, though, but we'll still be looking enough moisture and instability for the potential of some scattered strong to maybe a few severe thunderstorms as we get into late this week and the weekend. Then a warmer and drier weather pattern overall is going to start to take over throughout the Great Basin, Rocky Mountains, and also Western High Plains. And we're going to be looking at temperatures going from a little above average today into tomorrow to well above average as we head into Friday and this upcoming weekend. I'll be back with more in just a moment.
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14: Your day weather forecast calls for warm temperatures, building clouds, and another round of some scattered strong to possibly some severe thunderstorms here late today into early tonight. Hit and miss, strong to possibly a few severe thunderstorms. Not out of the question tomorrow, nor again Thursday. Temperatures for today near 80, mid and upper 50s tonight, into the 80s for highs Wednesday into Thursday. We're going to be looking at temperatures continuing to climb late this week and the weekend with mostly dry conditions. I'm meteorologist Mark Huer.
17: A little bit windy across some areas at this hour. Temperatures currently at the Legacy Co-op location, 73 at Main Street Market at Kimball, 74 at Dalton, 76 at Bridgeport, 72 at Alliance, 79 at Main Street Market at Scotts Bluff, 78 at Main Street Market at Torrington. Chadron 74 in Sydney at 74, winds gusting 28 miles per hour at Sydney, winds gusting 20 to around 25 miles an hour at the airport at Scotts Bluff. A little bit windy here and around this area. Humidity right now about 40%. Barometric pressure falling at 3018. Elsewhere at North Platte, 76. In McCook, 75. Ogallala, sunny and 76. And in Valentine, partly sunny, 78. Currently at KNEB at Scotts Bluff, we have 77 degrees.
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17: 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And with that report, here is Dave Strang.
19: Thank you, Steve, and good morning. Scottsbluff County Commissioners have taken an initial step toward banning the discharge of fireworks in unincorporated parts of the county. Following a lengthy discussion on the topic, a majority of the board voted in favor of imposing such a prohibition, directing their attorney to draft a resolution to ban fireworks discharge only. Ken Meyer introduced the proposal, saying with conditions it's going to be difficult, all it takes is one incident.
20: We don't realize, we had a fire. We had to send some fire trucks out. No big deal. Yeah, it is a big deal. And it's going to hit us. And I don't think people realize what the impact is going to be. We don't need to add to that by starting a fire on our end of the state. And why would we even think about doing that? We're in a severe drought situation. All it would take is one pop bottle rocket, whatever. And the next thing you know, we've got a mess on our hands.
19: Russ Reisig said he preferred not to impose restrictions.
21: I don't think we've had major fires from fireworks in a long time. We definitely have drought. But I think if people maintain water buckets and take care of them, talking to the Mitchell Fire Chief, they get more help for fire than anything on general normal years because people dump their fireworks too soon instead of letting them cool down. I think the people in this community are over 21 years old that are going to be buying these fireworks, and they're going to pay pretty close attention to, you know, that the property doesn't burn down. They're just as aware of it as we are.
19: Rob Crowder told the board he spoke with the county's volunteer fire chiefs who told him a ban would be great, but they thought it would be unrealistic.
22: They recognize that enforcement would be the issue because the sheriff's department is already busy, so they weren't certain how that would be enforced on the backside. They also acknowledge the fact that it is not just the 4th of July this year. It's a very special 4th of July this year, being the 250th anniversary. And they also did not want to see revenue hurt. The short version of what they were thinking is if there was a way to shorten that time frame.
19: The final vote was somewhat messy due to equipment failures, causing Michael Blue to declare his vote in favor of a ban by voice, and when the tally showed on the video screen, it was 4-1 in favor with Mark Harris voting no. Reisig immediately objected, saying his vote should have showed a no as well. Commissioners will vote on the resolution to officially implement the ban at their next meeting, June 15th. Property owners will soon find out if there's been a change in the valuation of their real estate for the 2026 tax year. For Scottsbluff County, Assessor Robert Simpson tells KNEB News 15,218 notice letters went out Friday and will be hitting mailboxes soon. Overall, residential properties in the county are at 94% of market value, the same as last year. Commercial property is down 1% at 92%, and ag land is at 71% of market value, up 1%. Simpson noted the percent increases for parcels do vary by neighborhood and ag area based on the sales studies completed for both. Those who disagree with their new valuations have until June 30th to file a protest, and the county is requiring documents supporting protests be filed with the county clerk by that same date, June 30th. The city of Scottsbluff is once again being recognized by the Nebraska Department of Economic Development as an economic development certified community. During Monday night's city council meeting, Western business consultant Brittany Harden was on hand to praise the city for its leadership in business recruitment, job growth, and community development. She said cities like Scottsbluff are actually helping evolve the EDCC program and are doing it by listening to the needs of the working families and business owners and actually doing something about it.
23: For example,
0: Recent amendments to include retail and child care development in your LBA 40 program reflect your dedication to growing your community. Thank you for that. These local programs are instrumental in ongoing development, and we appreciate all the work you're doing to grow Western Nebraska collectively. The department also values our own partnership with the city, most recently through the Community Development Block Grant funding for downtown revitalization.
19: She noted Scottsbluff has now spent 19 years in the state's 20-year-old certified community program, calling the city a model for supporting employers, working families, and long-term economic growth across western Nebraska. The Garden County Sheriff's Office is investigating a recent vandalism at the city ball fields in Oshkosh. City leaders say sometime between Friday night and Saturday morning, someone opened the gate and drove a vehicle onto the field, causing significant damage to the playing surface and irrigation system. The tire tracks left throughout the field damaged the turf, created ruts in multiple areas, and impacted sprinkler equipment. They say this senseless act not only caused costly repairs, but also affects the many youth, families, and community members who use and take pride in the facility. They're asking if you witnessed any suspicious activity, observed vehicles in the area, or have any information that might help identify the people responsible, contact the Garden County Sheriff's Office. A 20 to 30 year prison sentence has been handed down to a former Scottsbluff County man convicted of sexually assaulting a 5-year-old girl back in 2015. 55-year-old Anthony Ariano learned his fate Friday after pleading no contest to a charge of committing intentional child abuse earlier this year. Ariano was arrested in 2024 after the victim disclosed the crimes to her therapist. As terms of the sentencing, Ariano will be required to register as a sex offender. Make sure you download the KNEB Storm Center weather app, presented by Viera Wireless. Download it from the Google Play or Apple Store. 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
23: Good afternoon from the Gingrich Structures Market Desk. I'm Lacey Shippey for the Rural Radio Network. Grains are lower today with planting pressure and a wetter forecast ahead, keeping a bearish tone in the markets so far. The planting pace for corn, soybeans, and spring wheat are all above average, and so far the crop conditions for corn and beans are looking good, with the weather looking positive for growing conditions over the next couple of weeks. Crude oil has been fairly flat today, and while domestic crush numbers are strong, the trade has no real bullish news to move these markets to the upside. Cattle futures are lower, with feeder cattle leading to the downside. There's been a lot of chatter surrounding New World screwworm this week, and this morning news was circulating that a case was detected just 1 mile from the U.S.-Mexico border, but the USDA has stated that they have not confirmed that case, and the rumor is misinformation. July corn is down 3 at 441. December down 4.5 at 468. July soybeans are down 11 at 1169 and 3/4. November down 5 and 3/4 at 1183. July Chicago wheat is down 6 at 602 and 3/4. September down 5.5 at 615 and 3/4. July Kansas City wheat down 13 at 634. September down 13 at 645.5. July soybean meal is up 130 at 327.80. July bean oil down 70 at 78.40. June live cattle are down $1.80 at $247.27. August down $2.10 at $238.50. October down $2.55 at $229.77. August feeders are down $5.22 at $346.32. September down $5.55 at $343.12. July lean hogs are up $1.57 at $101.42. August up $1.10 at $98.70. 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
7: Once eradicated, New World screwworm may now be on the nation's doorstep. Time for top midday ag news. I'm Steve White. The USDA reports a case of New World screwworm has been confirmed in a sheep in northern Mexico, just 31 miles from the U.S. border. However, there are conflicting reports that it may be closer than that. The parasitic fly lays eggs and wounds, and its larvae feed on living tissue, posing a major threat to cattle and other livestock. Federal officials report nearly 2,000 active cases in Mexico and are expanding efforts to contain the pest by releasing sterile flies. Maddie Weber reports.
24: On Wednesday, the USDA Agricultural Research Service opened a state-of-the-art lab facility in Kerrville, Texas, designed to manage insects and pests targeting the U.S. cattle industry. These new facilities will be used to conduct research about livestock pests, including biting flies, ticks, and the New World screwworm.
7: The USDA says the pest does not pose a food safety risk, but an outbreak could have major economic impacts on the livestock industry. Ag Secretary Brooke Rollins is set to provide a press update shortly, and we will bring you the latest as we have it. Many suffering from drought have finally picked up rain, but ending drought is more complicated than that. Alex Makovica has more from our Lincoln studio.
25: Nebraska's extreme drought is no longer about rain totals. It's about whether the rain that does fall actually makes it into the soil. Nebraska Extension climatologist Dr. Eric Hunt says recent rains brought some relief to parts of the state, but dry soils are struggling to absorb heavy downpours after months without meaningful moisture.
26: And when we were as dry as we have been across some portions of the state, your soil is almost sort of hydrophobic after a while, meaning that you need just a kind of a nice, steady, gentle rain to sort of loosen things up a little bit, then water will infiltrate better.
7: And that is reflected in the latest crop progress report. When looking at pasture and range conditions, 80% is rated poor to very poor. Nebraska's winter wheat crop much the same. Nationally, corn and soybean planting remains ahead of schedule, but winter wheat and pasture conditions continue to struggle. Nebraska wildfire recovery is getting a boost. Leaders from Nebraska Cattlemen helped mark the success of the Nebraska Strong T-shirt fundraiser. A check for $55,000 was presented this week by Hornaday Manufacturing after the ammunition company sold 2,500 shirts. The total includes support from Hornaday Gear as well as a dollar-for-dollar match from the Hornaday family to support the Nebraska Cattlemen Wildfire Relief Funds. It's a goat takeover in the heart of the beef state as the American Boar Goat Association brings its junior nationals to Fauner Park in Grand Island. Executive Director Caleb Boardman.
27: And at the end of the day, it's very similar to the cattle side of things. These are meat goats. We're trying to raise a product for the consumer, and that's what we're looking for. And then here at this national show, it's also a lot about the juniors. We're trying to develop the juniors, trying to get them leadership opportunities and leadership skills to build future leaders for the ag industry.
7: Junior board member Lizzie Hefner says goats are an alternative protein and an accessible way for families with a smaller acreage to stay involved in animal agriculture and give kids livestock experience.
8: This is our Super Bowl. This is the week we work towards. So people are super excited and they've been working hard, and this is the accumulation of it all.
7: Some awesome kids there. Those shows continue through the end of the week. That's Midday Check of Ag News. 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
1: Time for a look at sports on the Rural Radio Network. I'm Creighton Harmon. Legion baseball action on the way tonight across the region as the Gearing Flat Valley Company seniors take on the Shadron seniors in Shadron. First pitch in that game set for 7:30 this evening. More Legion action in the region as well as the West Coast Zephyrs head to Rushville to take on the Regulators to continue the Z's long-awaited stretch. Meanwhile, the Alliance Spartans rescheduled their game that was supposed to be played last night against Ogallala to June 22nd. The Nebraska Outlaws will head to Fort Junction, Colorado for Front Range League baseball action tonight as the Outlaws take on the Wranglers, first pitch set for 6:35 this evening. And the Colorado Rockies tacked on 5 runs in the 8th inning last night in L.A. to take down the Angels in comeback fashion 9-8 to kick off the 3-game series. It was catcher Hunter Goodman who ignited the Rockies with his 3-run homer in the 8th to get the Rockies to 8 total runs.
2: There's a drive to left. It is gone to the bullpens. Touch him all time. Hunter Goodman. A 5-run 8th inning. And the Rockies lead it 8-6.
1: That's Rockies broadcaster Jack Corrigan. And here's his recap of all the action last night in L.A.
2: Baseball can give you lots of strange games. And such was the case in Orange County as the Rockies rallied and beat the Los Angeles Angels 9-8 one day after losing 19-6 at home to the Giants. The Rockies were down by a 6-3 score going into the 8th inning despite drawing 9 walks and 2 hit batsmen coming into the inning. But the Rockies put it together in the 8th, including a 3-run homer from Hunter Goodman to give the Rockies the lead, only to see the Angels tie it in the bottom of the 8th inning. In the 9th, it was T.J. Rumfield, the rookie, with a sacrifice fly to right field to score the go-ahead run. And in the bottom of the 9th, Antonio Sensatella ended his second inning with a double play to pick up the victory.
1: The Rockies and the Angels will battle again tonight in Game 2 of this series with our coverage on KOLT 690 AM 101.7 FM beginning at 7 p.m. with first pitch set for 7:38. A couple of big off-season moves announced in the NFL yesterday as Browns star defensive end Myles Garrett was traded to the Los Angeles Rams for 2-time Pro Bowl pass rusher Jared Verse and multiple draft picks. The teams announced that yesterday. And the Browns received a first-round pick in 2027, a second-round pick in 2028, and a third-rounder in 2029. Also on the move was Eagles star receiver A.J. Brown, who was sent to the Patriots for a first-round pick in the 2028 draft and a fifth-round pick in next year's draft. That's a look at sports on the Rural Radio Network. I'm Trayton Harmon.
3: 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I've been surfing here since I was a kid. Now, seeing my grandson out on the water, it means everything to me. Watching him and taking in the blue waves, the sea breeze, the blurry horizon.
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1: Hello, Scott's Bluff, and a very good Tuesday to everyone across western Nebraska and southeastern Wyoming. We're going to be looking at another active day of scattered strong to severe thunderstorms here across our region for today. We'll keep some shower and thunderstorm activity around as well for Wednesday and the Thursday, as we're still going to be looking at a good low and mid-level of moisture into the region tomorrow into Thursday. It'll start to move a little bit further to the east and north, though, but we'll still be looking at enough moisture and instability for the potential of some scattered strong to maybe a few severe thunderstorms as we get into late this week and the weekend. Then a warmer and drier weather pattern overall is going to start to take over throughout the Great Basin, Rocky Mountains, and also Western High Plains. And we're going to be looking at temperatures going from a little above average today into tomorrow to well above average as we head into Friday and this upcoming weekend. I'll be back with more in just a moment.
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1: Your day weather forecast calls for warm temperatures, building clouds, and another round of some scattered strong to possibly some severe thunderstorms here late today into early tonight. Hit and miss, strong to possibly a few severe thunderstorms. Not out of the question tomorrow, nor again Thursday. Temperatures for today near 80, mid and upper 50s tonight, into the 80s for highs Wednesday into Thursday. We're going to be looking at temperatures continuing to climb late this week and the weekend with mostly dry conditions. I'm meteorologist Mark Huer.
8: Another round of strong and severe thunderstorms sounds like a good possibility across the region, much like yesterday. Precipitation amounts across the area yesterday, including 10 hundredths at Scott's Bluff. That was the reading at the airport, 0.10, 10 hundredths. 0.54 at Alliance, 16 hundredths at Chadron, 11 hundredths at Gordon, 6 hundredths at both Kemble and Sydney, and Torrington. One of the higher reported amounts of rain with storms yesterday and last evening. Torrington had an inch 35 in the rain gauge there. Torrington, 1.35. 79 was the high temperature in Scott's Bluff yesterday. Temperature readings across the area now, a little bit windy in some parts too. Currently at the Legacy Co-op locations, 80 at both Main Street markets at Torrington and Scott's Bluff, 76 at Dalton, 78 at Bridgeport, and 72 at Alliance, 74 at Main Street Market at Kemble. Here at KNEB at Scott's Bluff right now and around the area, we've had some winds that have been gusting over 25 miles an hour at times here. And currently at KNEB, temperature at 78 degrees.
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3: Thank you, Steve, and good morning. Scottsbluff County commissioners have taken an initial step toward banning the discharge of fireworks in unincorporated parts of the county. Following a lengthy discussion on the topic, a majority of the board voted in favor of imposing such a prohibition, directing their attorney to draft a resolution to ban fireworks discharge only. Ken Meyer introduced the proposal, saying with conditions it's going to be difficult, all it takes is one incident.
4: We don't realize, we had a fire, we had to send some fire trucks out, no big deal. Yeah, it is a big deal, and it's going to hit us. And I don't think people realize what the impact is going to be. We don't need to add to that by starting a fire on our end of the state. And why would we even think about doing that? We're in a severe drought situation. All it would take is one pop bottle rocket, whatever. And the next thing you know, we've got a mess on our hands.
3: Russ Reisig said he preferred not to impose restrictions.
5: I don't think we've had major fires from fireworks in a long time. We definitely have drought. But I think if people maintain water buckets and take care of them, talking to Mitchell Fire Chief, they get more dumpster fires than anything in general normal years because people dump their fireworks too soon instead of letting them cool down. I think the people in this community are over 21 years old that are going to be buying these fireworks, and they're going to pay pretty close attention to, that property doesn't burn down. They're just as aware of it as we are.
3: Rob Crowder told the board he spoke with the county's volunteer fire chiefs who told him a ban would be great, but they thought it would be unrealistic.
6: They recognize that enforcement would be the issue because the sheriff's department is already busy, so they weren't certain how that would be enforced on the backside. They also acknowledge the fact that it is not just the 4th of July this year, it's a very special 4th of July this year, being the 250th anniversary. And they also did not want to see revenue hurt. The short version of what they were thinking is if there was a way to shorten that time frame.
3: The final vote was somewhat messy due to equipment failures, causing Michael Blue to declare his vote in favor of a ban by voice. And when the tally showed on the video screen, it was 4-1 in favor with Mark Harris voting no. Reisig immediately objected, saying his vote should have showed a no as well. Commissioners will vote on the resolution to officially implement the ban at their next meeting, June 15th. Property owners will soon find out if there's been a change in the valuation of their real estate for the 2026 tax year. For Scottsbluff County, Assessor Robert Simpson tells KNEB News 15,218 notice letters went out Friday and will be hitting mailboxes soon. Overall, residential properties in the county are at 94% of market value, the same as last year. Commercial property is down 1% at 92%, and ag land is at 71% of market value, up 1%. Simpson noted the percent increases for parcels do vary by neighborhood and ag area based on the sales studies completed for both. Those who disagree with their new valuations have until June 30th to file a protest, and the county is requiring documents supporting protests be filed with the county clerk by that same date, June 30th. The city of Scottsbluff is once again being recognized by the Nebraska Department of Economic Development as an Economic Development Certified Community. During Monday night's city council meeting, Western business consultant Brittany Harden was on hand to praise the city for its leadership in business recruitment, job growth, and community development. She said cities like Scottsbluff are actually helping evolve the EDCC program and are doing it by listening to the needs of the working families and business owners and actually doing something about it.
7: For example, recent amendments to include retail and child care development in your LBA 40 program reflect your dedication to growing your community. Thank you for that. These local programs are instrumental in ongoing development, and we appreciate all the work you're doing to grow Western Nebraska collectively. The department also values our own partnership with the city, most recently through the Community Development Block Grant funding for downtown revitalization.
3: She noted Scottsbluff has now spent 19 years in the state's 20-year-old certified community program, calling the city a model for supporting employers, working families, and long-term economic growth across western Nebraska. The Garden County Sheriff's Office is investigating a recent vandalism at the city ball fields in Oshkosh. City leaders say sometime between Friday night and Saturday morning, someone opened the gate and drove a vehicle onto the field, causing significant damage to the playing surface and irrigation system. The tire tracks left throughout the field damaged the turf, created ruts in multiple areas, and impacted sprinkler equipment. They say this senseless act not only caused costly repairs, but also affects the many youth, families, and community members who use and take pride in the facility. They're asking if you witnessed any suspicious activity, observed vehicles in the area, or have any information that might help identify the people responsible, contact the Garden County Sheriff's Office. A 20- to 30-year prison sentence has been handed down to a former Scottsbluff County man convicted of sexually assaulting a 5-year-old girl back in 2015. 55-year-old Anthony Arellano learned his fate Friday after pleading no contest to a charge of committing intentional child abuse earlier this year. Arellano was arrested in 2024 after the victim disclosed the crimes to her therapist. As terms of the sentencing, Arellano will be required to register as a sex offender. Make sure you download the KNEB Storm Center weather app, presented by Viera Wireless. Download it from the Google Play or Apple Store. 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
0: 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July corn is down 2 3/4 at 441 1/4. December down 4 1/2 at 468. July soybeans are down 12 3/4 at 1168. November down 8 1/4 at 1180 1/2. July Chicago wheat down 5 3/4 at 603. September down 5 1/4 at 616. July Kansas City wheat is down 12 at 635. September down 11 3/4 at 646 3/4. June live cattle are down $1.77 at 247.22. August down 167 at 238.92. August feeders down 432 at 347.22. September down 455 at 344.12. July lean hogs up $1.72 at 101.57. And August up 122 at 98.82 here on the Rural Radio Network.
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0: 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A few sales have been reported in Texas this morning at 255, but not enough cattle have traded to say any sort of trend has been set for the week. Box beef prices are higher. Choice up 98 cents at 393.81. Select up 73 at 383.82 with a movement of 76 loads. That's 53 loads of choice, about 12 loads of select, and 11 loads of trim. Hog prices are higher, up 92 cents with a weighted average price of 94.75 on 1,020 head and a 5-day rolling average of 94.26. Pork cutouts totaled 73 loads with 151 loads of cuts and 21 loads of trim. Pork cutout values were up 253 at 102.28. 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
26: I'm Alex Makovica on the Rural Radio Network. We're joined by Dr. Catherine Frels. She's an assistant professor in the Department of Agronomy and Horticulture at the University of Nebraska-Lincoln. Wanted to bring some updated information on the upcoming wheat variety tours that are happening this year and kick off the first part of June. Tell us kind of this updated information that's important to mention here.
27: Yes. So unfortunately, we have started to cancel and adjust some of our field days. As you know, it's been a really rough spring and early summer for wheat producers in Nebraska, and we're seeing those same signs in our variety tours. And while some of the tours are still, or some of those trial sites are still standing, they're really not worth spending a lot of time looking at. So we are canceling some of those smaller field days, such as the Dual County and Banner County Field Days. Those are some of our small grower-led field days. And then even some of our bigger field days are starting to pivot and will not have the full variety tour as we usually do.

0: coming or current research going on at UNL, and if our industry partners are there, they can provide updates as well.
1: Okay, absolutely. I am looking at your guys' website right now, and you have all of this information completely updated. Everything that you have just said is right here. So if you've lost track, no worries. Speaking of resources, this is, even if you can't go out and see the wheat, such a great opportunity to talk about a lot of different things in the wheat world. What information, maybe what questions should people come with?
0: Right. So we will still be bringing a lot of our UNL researchers out to these remaining field days or changed up field days. So if you've got questions about wheat diseases or concerns about, let's say, seed quality for next year, we will have experts there to talk with you about what should you look for seed quality if you're going to try and save seed off your own operation, or maybe where do we expect to have available certified seed for purchasing new seed. We will have cropping systems researchers there to talk about water management, fertility management, as well as I'll be there representing the breeding program and talking about some of the upcoming varieties we might have. So there should be some exciting updates and things that we see coming down the pipeline that are really going to hopefully help with grower profitability even in years like this. So we're really excited to have the opportunity to share that, even though it's not what we were hoping to be sharing at this time of the year.
1: Catherine, you and I have been doing this interview for a number of years now. Have you ever seen anything like this, had to make cancellations quite like this?
0: No, this is absolutely a new one for us, and I think I can safely say, even for my predecessor, Dr. Benzinger, who was the breeder here for over 30 years, that he also hasn't seen quite this level of extreme drought over such a large part of the state. While we have had field days canceled in the past due to hail, it's usually maybe one site per year. We've never had quite this many cancellations or adjustments. So it's tough for all of us. We're all starting to think about next year and looking forward to rain that hopefully continues through the fall planting season.
1: Yeah, despite those hardships, I'm trying to find a silver lining here, and I feel like you guys really could dial in on some of those traits that may be good fits for maybe more moderately dry years that compared to what we've seen. Is that a fair assessment?
0: Yes, yes. So we're looking at, we will be using data from this year to see if there are any of our wheat genotypes that just performed a little bit better or hung on longer. Those are lines that are going to do way better in a much more normal drought. We're also going to be looking at traits that might help reduce the cost of fertilizer. So that's a bit longer term coming down the pipeline, but something we're very interested in getting some good research on the ground in the coming years on that.
1: All right. Excellent. Looking forward to this year's tours. Again, joining us, Dr. Catherine Frels. She is an assistant professor in the Department of Agronomy and Horticulture at the University of Nebraska.
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2: Good day, everyone. This is Scott Rhodes with the USDA Market News Service in St. Joseph, Missouri, with the noon livestock and grain market report for Tuesday, June the 2nd. On Friday, negotiated cash trade was moderate on moderate demand in the Texas Panhandle. Compared to last week, live purchases were $3 lower at mostly $2.57. Negotiated cash trade was active on good demand in Kansas. Compared to last week, live purchases were $3 lower at mostly $2.57. Negotiated cash trade was moderate to active on good demand in Nebraska. And compared to last week, live purchases were $1 to $8 lower from $2.55 to $2.57, mostly at $2.57. Dress purchases were $3 to $5 lower at mostly $4.05. Negotiated cash trade was moderate on good demand in the Western Corn Belt. Compared to last week, live purchases were $2 to $4 lower from $2.56 to $2.58, and dress purchases were $5 lower at $4.05. Looking at formula purchases, the head count for today was 48,200 with an average carcass weight of 943 and a weighted average net price of $414.80. Let's head over and take a look at our box beef cutouts. The choice cutout is at $398.81, and that is up 98 for the day. Select 383.82, that is up 73 for the day. This puts the choice select spread at 9.99. There has been 76 loads traded for the day so far, with 59 choice, 12 select, and 11 loads of trimming and grindings. Looking at the cutter cow cutout, the current value is $356.79. That is down 55 cents. For boneless processing beef, there has been 4 loads traded nationally. With the National Daily Pork Report, the morning movement totaled 173 loads. The carcass price is at $102.28, up $2.53. On the National Daily Direct Hog Report, there was 1,020 negotiated sales compared to yesterday's sales of bears and gilts. It closed 92 higher. The base price ranged from 92 to 95, with the weighted average hog carcass at 94.75 and a 5-day rolling average at 94.26. Let's head on over and take a look at our futures from the Chicago Mercantile Exchange. On live cattle for June, down $1.30 at $247.70. August, down $1.42 at $239.17. October, down $1.65 at $230.67. Feeder cattle for August, down $3.40 at $348.15. September, down $3.37 at $345.30. October, down $3.25 at $342.05. Lean hogs for June, up $22 at $95.25. July, up $115 at $101. August, up $75 at $98.35. Let's head over to our grains. Corn for July, down 2.5 at $441.5. September, down 3.75 at $449. December, down 5 at $467.5. Soybeans for July, down 12.75 at $11.68. August, down 12.75 at $11.72.25. September, down 8.25 at $11.70.25. Hard red winter wheat for July, down 13.5 at $633.5. September, down 13 at $645.5. December, down 12.25 at $661.25. That was a look at the midday market report for USDA Market News Service in St. Joseph, Missouri. This has been Scott Rhodes.
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6: ABC News, I'm Michelle Franzen. Tensions on Capitol Hill with Secretary of State Marco Rubio getting grilled about the war with Iran, U.S. policies, and the Ebola outbreak. ABC's Jay O'Brien has more.
7: Democrats were hypercritical of the administration's strategy here. And at one point, there was this tense back and forth between Rubio and the Democratic Senator of New Jersey, Cory Booker, in which Booker talked about the costs of this war, both American lives, but also the economic cost of this. And Rubio said the war is over, to which Booker shot back the war is not over.
6: President Trump insists messages are still being traded between the U.S. and Iran on a peace deal. It's primary day across six states, including key races that could determine the balance of Congress. California voters weighing in on the governor's race, and in Los Angeles, voters are casting ballots for mayor. President Trump has appointed Federal Housing Finance Agency Director Bill Pulte to replace Tulsi Gabbard as the acting director of national intelligence. And on Wall Street, stocks are up this hour. This is ABC News. The best soccer players from around the world heading to the World Cup matches hosted by the U.S., Canada, and Mexico with kickoff in Los Angeles next week. And with ticket prices out of reach for most fans, many will be tuning in. The matches will be beamed and streamed worldwide, all signals going through Texas. The switch has been flipped on the FIFA International Broadcast Center. Growing popularity of whey products have led to a shortage that's weighing on many people's minds.
8: Little Miss Muffet's curds and whey are so old school. Now you can find whey in everything from waffles to chips to lattes. They're even selling it on GMA's Deals and Steals.
9: Coffee. Everybody's doing this, the protein coffee
8: exactly.
9: thing.
8: But that demand for protein has led to a supply problem. Some whey suppliers say they are running low on homegrown whey products, meaning they might have to import it, meaning your curds and whey, as well as your protein coffee, could cost you more soon. Sherry Preston, ABC News.
6: Millions of residents in the south to the northern plains bracing for more severe storms today. Michelle Franzen, ABC News.
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15: Hello, Scott's Bluff, and a very good Tuesday to everyone across western Nebraska and southeastern Wyoming. We're going to be looking at another active day of scattered strong to severe thunderstorms here across our region for today. We'll keep some shower and thunderstorm activity around as well for Wednesday and the Thursday, as we're still going to be looking at a good low and mid-level of moisture into the region. Tomorrow into Thursday, it'll start to move a little bit further to the east and north, though, but we'll still be looking enough moisture and instability for the potential of some scattered strong to maybe a few severe thunderstorms as we get into late this week and the weekend. Then a warmer and drier weather pattern overall is going to start to take over throughout the Great Basin, Rocky Mountains, and also Western High Plains. And we're going to be looking at temperatures going from a little above average today into tomorrow to well above average as we head into Friday and this upcoming weekend. I'll be back with more in just a moment.
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15: Your day, well, the forecast calls for warm temperatures, building clouds, and another round of some scattered strong to possibly some severe thunderstorms here late today into early tonight. Hit and miss, strong to possibly a few severe thunderstorms. Not out of the question tomorrow, nor again Thursday. Temperatures for today, near 80, mid and upper 50s tonight, into the 80s for highs Wednesday into Thursday. We're going to be looking at temperatures continuing to climb late this week and the weekend with mostly dry conditions. I'm meteorologist Mark Huer.
17: 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At Main Street Market at Scott's Bluff, it's 82. Main Street Market Torrington is 82 degrees. 80 at Bridgeport, 78 at Dalton, 74 at Alliance, and 76 at Main Street Market at Kimball. 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Click on weather, and then weather in your neighborhood. Winds have been gusting to 25 to 30 miles per hour across some areas, including around Scott's Bluff, Gehring, here throughout the morning and early in the afternoon here. The barometric pressure now at about 3017. Chadron, 81 degrees, and Sydney at 78. North Platte is 80. And currently at KNEB at the studio here at Scott's Bluff, we have a temperature reading at 80 degrees.
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19: Thank you, Steve. Good afternoon, everyone. Scottsbluff County Commissioners have taken an initial step toward banning the discharge of fireworks in unincorporated parts of the county. Following a lengthy discussion on the topic, a majority of the board voted in favor of imposing such a prohibition, directing their attorney to draft a resolution to ban fireworks discharge only. Chair Mark Harris said, as he did in the past on the Scottsbluff City Council, he's inclined to allow fireworks use.
20: No matter what, there is always some risk of fire and or injury every 4th of July. But I recognize this one is different. I understand that. And I've struggled too with which way we should think about.
19: Meanwhile, Matt Parsley said he felt there's a strong case for instituting a ban this year.
21: It's the prudent thing to do, given the severe drought that we're experiencing. And I know some of you have more rural constituents than I do. And it seems I, too, have heard from a lot of people, not so much emails and texts and things, but just talking to them. And it's probably at least 10 to 1 in favor of placing some kind of a ban.
19: Sheriff Mark Overman said with 850 square miles in the county and not a lot of deputies, enforcement would not be a top priority, but they will respond.
22: We would go and, as we do for most minor things, we would probably tell people to stop because that's illegal. And, you know, the worst case scenario is they would get it. We take their fireworks and write them a citation. And then they, because that's what we do for very minor violations, things like that.
19: The final vote was somewhat of a messy affair due to equipment malfunctions, causing Blue to declare his vote by voice in favor of a ban. And when added to the video screen tally, it was 4-1 in favor, with Harris voting no. Russ Rising immediately objected, saying his vote should have showed a no as well. Commissioners will vote on the resolution to officially implement the ban at their next meeting, June 15th. The Alliance Police Department has arrested two people following an investigation into the reported sexual assault of a 13-year-old girl. Police say officers received a report May 28th and immediately launched an investigation, conducting interviews the following day. Authorities say 46-year-old Daniel Cortinas has been charged with first-degree sexual assault of a child, and 20-year-old Mandy Landis is also facing the same charge. Both were booked into the Box Butte County Jail. Bond for each suspect has been set at $100,000, 10%. The identity of the juvenile victim is not being released under laws protecting minors involved in sexual assault cases. The investigation remains ongoing, and anyone with information related to the case is encouraged to contact the Alliance Police Department. The city of Scottsbluff is once again being recognized by the Nebraska Department of Economic Development as an Economic Development Certified Community. During Monday night's city council meeting, Western business consultant Brittany Harden was on hand to praise the city for its leadership in business recruitment, job growth, and community development. Harden highlighted recent updates to the city's LB 840 program, supporting retail and child care development, along with a state-funded downtown revitalization project announced last year. She noted Scottsbluff has now spent 19 years in the state's 20-year-old certified community program, calling the city a model for supporting employers, working families, and long-term economic growth across western Nebraska. The latest business conditions index produced by Creighton University's Hyder Business School says manufacturing in our region continues to grow, but economic pressures still abound. The survey of supply managers came in with an index reading of 54.4, down about 1.5 points from April, but still above growth neutral for the fourth straight month. Economist Ernie Goss says oil prices, the bond market, and upcoming economic reports are all factors to monitor in the months ahead.
23: We'd like to see it above
0: the index to move above 55. It has not moved above 55, at least average over the last several months. We need to see that number approaching 60, but I don't envision that happening anytime soon. The index is really moving in a range that indicates the overall manufacturing economy is growing, not growing jobs, but growing output. So we're seeing productivity gains there in manufacturing, and that's a good thing.
19: He says the biggest factors right now are the conflict in Iran, which is pushing up oil prices and overall prices, as well as the impact of tariffs. And the Wyoming Interagency Working Group on Child Care has reopened its Child Care Provider Grant Program now through July 15th. Administered by the Wyoming Community Foundation, the program has distributed nearly $235,000 to 29 child care providers across the state since launching last year. With awards of up to $10,000 per applicant, this round brings a renewed focus on expanding access to care in communities where options are most limited. Wyoming has lost more than 200 licensed child care providers over the past decade. Information and applications can be found at wycf.org/childcare-grant. 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It will give you detailed hourly forecasts, up to 15-day outlooks, live radar, app-exclusive videos, and more when you get it from the Google Play or Apple Store. 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
4: 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Grains are lower with planting pressure and a wetter forecast ahead, keeping a bearish hold on things as we head into today's close. The planting pace for corn, soybeans, and spring wheat are all above average, and so far the crop conditions for corn and beans are looking good. And with the weather looking positive for growing conditions over the next couple of weeks, there isn't a whole lot to move these markets here today. Crude oil has been fairly flat, while domestic crush numbers are strong. And on the livestock side of we're going to end the day to the downside. July corn is down 3 3/4 at 440 and a quarter. December down 6 1/4 at 466 and a quarter. July soybeans down 15 and a quarter at 1165 and a half. November down 10 3/4 at 1178. July Chicago wheat is down 6 1/4 at 602 and a half. September down 5 3/4 at 615 and a half. July Kansas City wheat down 14 at 633. September down 13 3/4 at 644 and 3/4. July soybean meal is unchanged at 326.50. July bean oil down 67 at 78.42. June live cattle are down $1.32 at 247.67. August down 95 at 239.65. October down 145 at 230.87. August feeders are down 312 at 348.42. September down 355 at 345.12. And October down 355 at 341.75. July lean hogs are up $1.80 at 101.65. August up 137 at 98.97. 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
4: Welcome back to the Rural Radio Network. It's time now for a discussion of your closing livestock markets with David Erickson of Ag Optimus in Akron, Iowa. And David, we've got that screwworm news out there floating today that's kind of putting pressure here on our markets. Tell me what you made of trade.
7: It was kind of a wild day overall. in the market, and everyone was kind of anticipating what Secretary Rollins was going to say in regards to the screwworm, and it was kind of a convoluted conversation around that, as in the fact that it was kind of a closed-door session overall. There wasn't a whole lot of access to it. From what I've been able to gather watching it, it's just kind of an update and talking about how there was basically some misinformation about how close the screwworm was to the border. But, you know, it'll be interesting when they do admit if there is any screwworm that is found in the United States and it's actually on a steer or some kind of beef animal. But as for now, the market has kind of been waiting with bated breath as to what that news was going to be. And, you know, you could see kind of at the start of the press conference, the market really kind of sunk lower, especially on the feeder cattle side of things. But we were able to kind of bounce off of those lows going into the close here. So, I don't know. Once we get this news past us and kind of put it in the rear view here for a minute, it's always going to be around. But once we get that in the rear view and we can kind of focus on where the cash is going to be, I think that the market will find some solid footing and find a way to rebound from here.
4: Thank you, David. That again is Dave Erickson of Ag Optimist joining us here on the Rural Radio Network.
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10: Time for a look at sports on the Rural Radio Network. I'm Trayton Harmon. Legion baseball action on the way tonight across the region as the Gearing Flat Valley Company seniors take on the Chadron seniors in Chadron. First pitch in that game set for 7:30 this evening. More Legion action in the region as well as the West Coast Zephyrs head to Rushville to take on the Regulators to continue the Z's long-awaited stretch. Meanwhile, the Alliance Spartans rescheduled their game that was supposed to be played last night against Ogallala to June 22nd. The Nebraska Outlaws will head to Fort Junction, Colorado for Front Range League baseball action tonight as the Outlaws take on the Wranglers, first pitch set for 6:35 this evening. And the Colorado Rockies tacked on 5 runs in the 8th inning last night in L.A. to take down the Angels in comeback fashion 9-8 to kick off the 3-game series. It was catcher Hunter Goodman who ignited the Rockies with his 3-run homer in the 8th to get the Rockies to 8 total runs.
11: There's a drive to left. It is gone to the bullpens. Touch him all time. Hunter Goodman. A 5-run 8th inning. And the Rockies lead it 8-6.
10: That's Rockies broadcaster Jack Corrigan. And here's his recap of all the action last night in L.A.
11: Baseball can give you lots of strange games, and such was the case in Orange County as the Rockies rallied and beat the Los Angeles Angels 9-8 one day after losing 19-6 at home to the Giants. The Rockies were down by a 6-3 score going into the 8th inning despite drawing 9 walks and 2 hit batsmen coming into the inning. But the Rockies put it together in the 8th. including a three-run homer from Hunter Goodman to give the Rockies the lead, only to see the Angels tie it in the bottom of the eighth inning. In the ninth, it was T.J. Rumfield, the rookie, with a sacrifice fly to right field to score the go-ahead run. And in the bottom of the ninth, Antonio Sensatella ended his second inning with a double play to pick up the victory.
10: The Rockies and the Angels will battle again tonight in Game 2 of this series with our coverage on KOLT 690 AM 101.7 FM beginning at 7 p.m. with first pitch set for 7:38. A couple of big offseason moves announced in the NFL yesterday as Browns star defensive end Myles Garrett was traded to the Los Angeles Rams for two-time Pro Bowl pass rusher Jared Verse and multiple draft picks. The teams announced that yesterday. And the Browns received a first-round pick in 2027, a second-round pick in 2028, and a third-rounder in 2029. Also on the move was Eagles star receiver A.J. Brown, who was sent to the Patriots for a first-round pick in the 2028 draft and a fifth-round pick in next year's draft. That's a look at sports on the Rural Radio Network. I'm Trayton Harmon.
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14: Hello, Scott's Bluff, and a very good Tuesday to everyone across western Nebraska and southeastern Wyoming. We're going to be looking at another active day of scattered strong to severe thunderstorms here across our region for today. We'll keep some shower and thunderstorm activity around as well for Wednesday into Thursday, as we're still going to be looking at a good low and mid-level of moisture into the region tomorrow into Thursday. It'll start to move a little bit further to the east and north, though, but we'll still be looking enough moisture and instability for the potential of some scattered strong to maybe a few severe thunderstorms as we get into late this week and the weekend. Then a warmer and drier weather pattern overall is going to start to take over throughout the Great Basin, Rocky Mountains, and also Western High Plains. And we're going to be looking at temperatures going from a little above average today into tomorrow to well above average as we head into Friday and this upcoming weekend. I'll be back with more in just a moment.
15: Man, I love this place. I've been surfing here since I was a kid. Now, seeing my grandson out on the water, it means everything to me. Watching him and taking in the blue waves, the sea breeze, the blurry horizon.
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14: Your day weather forecast calls for warm temperatures, building clouds, and another round of some scattered strong to possibly some severe thunderstorms here late today into early tonight. Hit and miss, strong to possibly a few severe thunderstorms. Not out of the question tomorrow, nor again Thursday. Temperatures for today near 80, mid and upper 50s tonight, into the 80s for highs Wednesday into Thursday. We're going to be looking at temperatures continuing to climb late this week and the weekend with mostly dry conditions. I'm meteorologist Mark Huer.
17: High temperature at Scott's Bluff yesterday got up to 79 degrees. 97 is the record high for this date for Scott's Bluff, set in 1977, record low of 31 in 1969. Current temperature readings at the Legacy Co-op locations, 84 at Main Street Market at Scott's Bluff. It's 82 at Main Street Market at Torrington, 77 at Main Street Market at Kimball, 75 at Alliance, 80 at Bridgeport, and 79 at Dalton. In Sydney, it's 78, in Shadron, 80. Winds gusting 29 at the airport and Scotts Bluff. Other areas seeing winds gusting up around 30 miles an hour at times, including around the Kimball and Sydney areas. There have been showers and thunderstorms that have developed in some parts of eastern Wyoming, across Niobrara County mainly, and then a little heavier activity up into the southwest corner of South Dakota at this hour. At North Platte, sunny and 80. In McCook, it's 76. Ogallala, partly sunny and 76. Ballantyne is 79, partly sunny. In Thedford, 78. Grand Island is 76 degrees. In Kearney, sunny and 79. And in Lincoln, sunny, 79. Omaha, partly sunny and 78 degrees. Barometric pressure at Scott's Bluff right now at about 30.17 and falling, with humidity at about 34%. And currently at KNEB at our studio at Scott's Bluff right now, we have a temperature reading at 80 degrees.
18: It's Ag on the Go with Farm Bureau, highlighting the Nebraska Farm Bureau and the work to serve Nebraska farm and ranch families and rural communities. On today's program, we're going to learn a little bit more about the Ag in the Classroom program, an effort of the Nebraska Farm Bureau Foundation. Even though it is summertime, between school years, but Ag in the Classroom is still active. Here to tell us about it, Brooke Carpenter, Director of Education with the Nebraska Farm Bureau Foundation. First of all, tell me about these activities and experiences that you're planning for the students. Give us some examples.
19: Yeah, students can expect a variety of interactive, hands-on experiences. Depending on the program, they may explore topics like plant and animal science, nutrition, pollinators, soil science, the farm-to-table food systems, agricultural technology, and conservation. So activities often include STEM challenges, cooking and nutrition experiences, agricultural-themed literacy activities, outdoor exploration, and then opportunities to interact with agricultural professionals. So our goal is to make learning engaging, memorable, and connected to the real world.
18: Yeah. So where do these experiences take place? Is this school-based? Is it, daycare or an enrichment center? You know, where do these things happen?
19: Yeah, oftentimes through the schools across the state, they host summer programs. And so we'll go into those summer programs and lead these hands-on activities. Other times you might find us at the children's museums or local libraries, outdoor camps that invite us in to lead some of these hands-on experiences.
18: You know, in the end, when you put on these experiences, you give the kids something to think about. What impact do you think something like this has on students?
19: Yeah, we hope students leave our programs feeling curious, confident, and more connected to the world around them. Agriculture touches everyone's lives, and we want students to better understand the importance of agriculture while developing critical thinking skills.

0: problem solving, and teamwork skills. We also hope these experiences inspire students to explore new interests, appreciate the world and people and the systems that provide our food and resources, and recognize the exciting career opportunities within the agricultural industry.
1: Okay. Any idea, how many different sessions or how many different kiddos are impacted by a summer program like this?
0: That's a great question. We have three educators across the state, as well as our summer intern, and they are busy each day throughout the summer leading these hands-on experiences. So there'll be about 12 weeks of summer programming taking place this summer.
1: If folks would like to learn a little bit more about what's going on with Ag in the Classroom, how can they follow up with you?
0: Yeah, visit our website at nefbfoundation.org.
1: Brooke Carpenter, Director of Education with the Nebraska Farm Bureau Foundation. And again, Ag in the Classroom, even though we're between school years, Ag in the Classroom is out in a very busy schedule here in the summer of 2026. Help strengthen the rural voice. 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That's Ag on the Go with Farm Bureau. I'm Chad Moyer.
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3: Thank you, Steve. Good afternoon, everyone. Scottsdale County Commissioners have taken an initial step toward banning the discharge of all fireworks in unincorporated parts of the county. Following a lengthy discussion on the topic, a majority of the board voted in favor of imposing such a prohibition, directing their attorney to draft a resolution to ban fireworks discharge only. Ken Meyer introduced the proposal, saying with current dry conditions, it's going to be difficult, and all it takes is just one incident.
4: We don't realize, we had a fire. We had to send some fire trucks out. No big deal. Yeah, it is a big deal, and it's going to hit, and it's going to hit us. And I don't think people realize what the impact is going to be. We don't need to add to that by starting a fire on our end of the state. And why would we even think about doing that? We're in a severe drought situation. All it would take is one pop bottle rocket, whatever. And the next thing you know, we've got a mess on our hands.
3: Russ Reisig said he preferred not to impose restrictions.
5: I don't think we've had major fires from fireworks in a long time. We definitely have drought. But I think if people maintain water buckets and take care of it, talking to the Mitchell Fire Chief, they get more dumpster fires than anything in general normal years because people dump their fireworks too soon instead of letting them cool down. I think the people in this community are over 21 years old that are going to be buying these fireworks, and they're going to pay pretty close attention to, that property doesn't burn down. They're just as aware of it as we are.
3: Emergency manager Rob Crowder told the board he spoke with the county's volunteer fire chiefs, who told him a ban would be great, but they thought it would be unrealistic.
6: They recognize that enforcement would be the issue because the sheriff's department is already busy, so they weren't certain how that would be enforced on the backside. They also acknowledge the fact that it is not just the 4th of July this year. It's a very special 4th of July this year, being the 250th anniversary. And they also did not want to see revenue hurt. So really what they, the short version of what they were thinking was, is if there was a way to shorten that time frame.
3: The final vote was somewhat of a messy affair due to equipment malfunctions, causing Michael Blue to declare his vote in favor of a ban by voice in advance. When the tally was shown on the video screen, it was 4-1 in favor, with Mark Harris voting no. Reisig immediately objected, saying his vote should have showed a no as well. Commissioners will vote on the resolution to officially implement the ban at their next meeting, June 15th. The Gearing Safety Committee spent more than an hour debating whether to shorten or ban fireworks discharge days this summer because of the severe drought conditions and fire danger. Fire Chief Nathan Flowers told the committee he would prefer a full ban, but proposed a compromise limiting fireworks discharge to 5 days instead of the traditional 10-day period to reduce the fire risk and ease pressure on volunteer firefighters.
7: I'm concerned about lost revenue and wages. Definitely a legitimate concern. I totally understand that. I would have to say, despite the lost revenue, conditions and safety is always the utmost importance. I understand that every business has risk. I totally understand that. This is the only business model that relies solely on council to pass ordinance.
3: Committee members discussed concerns about enforcement, public safety,

0: volunteer staffing, and economic impact before ultimately voting 3-1 to recommend a 7-day fireworks discharge period to the city council. The final decision will be made by the council at an upcoming meeting. The Alliance Police Department has arrested two people following an investigation into the reported sexual assault of a 13-year-old girl. Police say officers received the report May 28th and immediately launched an investigation, conducting interviews the following day. Authorities say 46-year-old Daniel Cortinas has been charged with first-degree sexual assault of a child, with 20-year-old Mandy Landis facing the same charge. Both were booked into the Box Butte County Jail with bond set at 10% of $100,000. The investigation remains ongoing, and anyone with information related to the case is encouraged to contact the Alliance Police Department. The city of Scotts Bluff once again being recognized by the Nebraska Department of Economic Development as an Economic Development Certified Community. During Monday night's city council meeting, Western Business Consultant Brittany Harden was on hand to praise the city for its leadership in business recruitment, job growth, and community development. She said cities like Scotts Bluff are actually helping evolve the EDCC program and are doing it by listening to the needs of the working families and business owners and actually doing something about it.
1: For example, recent amendments to include retail and child care development in your LBA 40 program reflect your dedication to growing your community. Thank you for that. These local programs are instrumental in ongoing development, and we appreciate all the work you're doing to grow Western Nebraska collectively. The department also values our own partnership with the city, most recently through the Community Development Block Grant funding for downtown revitalization.
0: She noted Scotts Bluff has now spent 19 years in the state's 20-year-old certified community program, calling the city a model for supporting employers, working families, and long-term economic growth across Western Nebraska. Don't miss our nightly KNEB.TV newscast featuring the latest news, weather, sports, and ag information presented by Platte Valley Companies. 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
3: 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Featured consignments include Dry Creek Cattle Company with 700 head of Semangus steers and heifers weighing 650 to 775. Seward Cattle Company will have 535 head of Semangus steers weighing 8 to 950. Here's Y6 Livestock, Wade and Heather Kramer with 520 head of Angus, black, white face, red, white face, and Hereford steers, weighing 750 to 975. The ABRC Ranch, Chris Gentry, is bringing 300 head of Angus and black, white face heifers, weighing 6 to 750. 300 head of Angus, black, white face, and Charolais cross steers and heifers are coming from Brian, Donna, and Nathan Rice, weighing 6 to 675. Here's Peyton Barner with 250 head of Angus and F1 black white face steers and heifers. They'll be fall calves weighing 475 to 650. Brady and Shelby Brogan will have 285 head of black and red Sim Angus steers and heifers weighing 475 to 7 and a quarter. Many more outstanding consignments will round out this great lineup. Those details can be viewed on our website. And as always, call our office at 308-284-2071 with any questions. We sure look forward to celebrating 75 years of business with you this Thursday at Ogallala Livestock.
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6: Boer Goods takes center stage at Bonner Park. I'm Steve White on the Rural Radio Network, visiting now with Lizzie Hefner. She's from Indiana. She's part of the junior board for the American Borgo Association. And Lizzie, how's it feel to be here at the show?
7: Oh, I'm so excited. It's so amazing. This is the week that we all work towards every year. So it's so fantastic to be surrounded by all the people that I love in an industry that I love so much.
6: You know, on the cattle side, a lot of people are familiar. The breeds have their junior national show, but with the Boer Goats, much the same, right?
7: Yeah, right. It's very, very similar. And the Junior Goat Association and the American Boer Goat Association are really trying to amp things up for our members and help them feel excited about showing goats.
6: Yeah, and for goats, I imagine it's probably a little easier to get into than cattle in some respects. If you got a small acreage, you don't necessarily have to have a lot of stuff to be able to get started with goats.
7: Right, right. I always tell people that the registered goats are like mini, mini heifers. It's the same amount of hair, same amount of work. They're just way on a smaller scale, way smaller and cuter.
6: So do you meet a lot of variety, different kinds of producers in the barns then? You know, some people, maybe this is what they do, but some people, maybe they work in town and goats is kind of their hobby.
7: Right. Yeah. So there's people from all over the country, all different scales. There's adults that have been doing this since 1993 when the Boer Goat came to America. And there's kids that picked this up a year ago. And it's so fantastic to see all the different skill sets and levels that we see all across the country in different regions and areas. And it's just super, super cool to see everybody come together over the American Boer Goat.
6: I imagine there are some people who are pretty serious about the genetics, the breeders, and they want to have a good showing here at Nationals, right?
7: Yes, of course. This is our Super Bowl. This is the week we work towards. So people are super excited, and they've been working hard, and this is the accumulation of it all.
6: And as mentioned, the Boer Goat is a meat goat. I mean, when we think about farm to table, this kind of fits into that, doesn't it?
7: Yes, 100%. Goat is a underrated meat, in my opinion. It's easy to get. It's delicious. And these things are, we're working really hard to make these things amazing for the public and really trying to advance the breed and the quality of animal so we can get consumers more interested in the Boer Goat.
6: But then also you're trying to advance the next generation and build up young people and give them the skills they're going to need to be successful whatever they do in life, right?
7: Oh, my goodness. Yes, of course. The kids of the livestock industry are some of the hardest working, most dedicated, most intense, most honest and humble kids I've ever met. You're constantly working towards the next thing. Your goals are met and then a next one is set. These kids have drive and dedication like nobody else. And I have the utmost respect for the kids in the ABGA and JBGA because these kids have such a passion and such a love for what they're doing. And I just wouldn't want to be surrounded by any other people in any other industry.
6: That's awesome. Do you meet a lot of friends you stay in contact with all year long then?
7: Yes, my best friends come from this industry. I have a group chat with a few families that we text in constantly every single day. And I live for the weekend when I get to see these people. And you just, the friendships are lifelong. The connections you build are lifelong. And you just really can build a special connection over this one thing and have a true bond with these people over your love and passion for the agriculture industry and for the goats.
6: And finally, this facility, have you been to this facility in Grand Island before?
7: I have not, actually. I've only ever been to our Junior Nationals in Louisville, Kentucky, but I love it here. It is fantastic. It's been amazing. The town is great. The facilities are great. The people have been so, so kind. 10 out of 10. Couldn't recommend more.
6: All right. Anything else you want to tell people, Lizzie?
7: Consume more Boer Goat and look us up.
6: So that is Lizzie Hefner. She's on the junior board of the American Boer Goat Association.
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4: 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We're visiting with the UNL student who is taking advantage of that opportunity here this summer. She is Maddie Weber. She is going to be a senior at UNL this fall and is originally from St. Charles, Missouri, which is near the St. Louis area.
5: Yeah, of course. Thanks for having me. I just finished my junior year at the University of Nebraska-Lincoln studying agronomy and agricultural communications. I'm originally from St. Charles, like you said, where I grew up on a corn and soybean farm. I was also super involved in 4-H and FFA all throughout as many years as I could be involved in those. In high school, I worked as a farmhand for my dad on the farm, and I quickly learned that that's not what I wanted to do for my daily job. I loved FFA and 4-H, and so I wanted to be involved in agriculture in some way. I just wasn't entirely sure how that fit. And so when I started doing social media and doing some other communications work through FFA, I realized that ag communications was a major that I could pursue. But also coming from that agronomy background, corn and soybeans, I thought it would be really interesting to kind of combine the science of agriculture with that communication aspect to make sure I'm communicating the most accurate science for our farmers.
4: Now, in talking about this internship opportunity with the Nebraska Corn Board, my understanding is here in the summer of 2026, this is actually not your first time interning through this program, huh?
5: Yes. So freshman year, I also interned with the Nebraska Corn Board in St. Louis with the National Corn Growers Association. So doing communications for National Corn, I got to do a lot of really cool things during that internship. And I really got to know the Nebraska Corn team, which was really cool. So it's a really full circle moment for my last internship of my college career to also be with Nebraska Corn again.
4: Mm-hmm. Yeah. All right. So what was it about this internship? You know, when you said Nebraska Rural Radio Association, you know, radio, digital, TV, things like that, why did you pick this one? What do you want to learn during this year's internship?
5: Yes. So with my other internships being with the commodity boards on site, it was really interesting because we were writing press releases and sending information to media outlets like the Rural Radio Network. So I thought it'd be really cool to be on the other side of it and see how a media organization works and sends out that information that they're receiving from partners. I also thought that working in radio could be really cool because I feel like radio is just such a big part of the agricultural industry. You know, farmers spend so much time in tractors and a feed truck and all of those different equipment that they don't necessarily have time to sit down and watch TV all the time or read a newspaper. So radio is such a great way to get information out to our agriculture industry. So I thought it would be a really cool opportunity to learn more about and gain those skills before I head into my career.
4: Yeah, okay. So I think we're just over a week into your internship, right?
5: Yes.
4: What's the plan for your internship? What are you gonna be doing this summer?
5: Well, I've been on the radio quite a few times already, doing some quick ag news recaps and things, lots of social media work, and then I will also be doing some traveling, so we'll go to the World Pork Expo here soon. We're doing some Fridays in the Field, traveling and meeting some farmers, so really whatever the team throws at me. I'm excited to learn and see all of the different things that the Rural Radio Network does.
4: Maddie, you've hit the ground running. Good luck in that goal, and we'll catch up with you at the end of the internship. Thank you. Again, we've been visiting with Maddie Weber, senior at UNL this fall, participating in one of the internship opportunities hosted by the Nebraska Corn Board, this one in partnership with the Nebraska Rural Radio Association. Chad Moyer reporting.

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2: 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As long as it's not a mammal, normally those things come to us. We also do an insect ID, weed and plant ID as well. And in addition to providing those that identification, we also try to provide as accurate and up-to-date management recommendations as we can. We are a fee-based clinic. But we try to make things as cheap as we can for the clientele. Right now, our standard fee is $20 per sample. And for most producers, that is all that ends up being charged. If there is additional testing that needs to be done, maybe some virus testing, or it's something that we really don't see very often, then there may be additional fees associated with that. But for the most part, that $20 fee tends to cover it all. And really, how can producers utilize us? By sending us samples. There are a lot of things that look similar in the field, and we all have a computer in our pocket, and we can Google anything and find pictures that look similar to what we're seeing in the field. But until you really get something underneath the microscope, it can be really difficult to tell, is this bacterial? Is this fungal? If it is fungal, which fungus is it? Because again, not knowing what pathogen you're actually attacking or trying to control, you're going to have a really hard time selecting the right chemistries to control that. Our turnaround time, it's very dependent on the time of year. Right now, it's not we're not having a ton of samples come in, but the samples that are coming in, again, a lot of those seedling diseases, they require us to actually culture that pathogen out to get it to grow onto a plate. And sometimes that can take upwards of 5 to 6 days. And so most samples we have turned around within four to five business days, but on occasion there will be, it will take longer than that. But I do try to communicate that as much as possible. So one of the best things is to make sure that you have a Ziploc bag or some sort of plastic sealable bag. We do not want our samples to dry out. So please don't send in a sample like you would for a tissue analysis. We really don't want them in a paper bag that will dry out, because in the 3 to 4 days that it may take for that sample to go through the mail to get to me, it can change quite a bit in that time. If you keep it in a plastic bag with a dry paper towel, or if you don't have a paper towel, even just a clean piece of newspaper or any paper really, to put in there to help absorb any of that moisture really, really helps. Other thing that is really bad to do, you collect this sample, you throw it in your truck, and then you forget about it in the cab for a couple of days. And not only will whatever fungus is causing the problem be growing, but every other fungus that's on this plant is going to start growing as well. And it's going to be a moldy mess. And by the time I get it, I might have to ask you to submit another sample.
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6: ABC News, I'm Michelle Franzen. Questions remain about terms of a settlement between the Trump Justice Department and President Trump over his IRS case. That after the president says he will abide by a court ruling that has temporarily blocked using the anti-weaponization fund that was created as part of the settlement pending litigation. ABC's Catherine Falders has more.
7: Another judge in Florida is probing the overall conduct of how the settlement came together in the first place. She wants answers about whether Trump, in his personal capacity, essentially colluded with the government he runs from the beginning to extract money, if you will, from the federal government.
6: Secretary of State Marco Rubio testifying before a Senate committee today. For the first time since the start of the war with Iran, he defended the Trump administration's foreign policies and efforts on a peace deal. Russia launching another major missile and drone attack throughout Ukraine. Authorities say more than a dozen people have been killed in Kyiv and Dnipro. On Wall Street this hour, stocks are up. This is ABC News. After rolling out dedicated teen accounts on Instagram in 2024, Meta now says it's expanding the program.
8: Teen accounts are coming to Meta's other two big platforms, Facebook and WhatsApp, later this year. It'll work pretty much the same as how teen accounts function on Instagram, making teenagers' accounts private and giving parents more control over what their kids see. It's also now going to start limiting how long teens spend looking at content related to certain topics, like nutrition and weightlifting, which Meta says can be helpful on their own, but should be balanced with other types of content. Mike Dubusky, ABC News.
6: U.S. employers posted 7.6 million job vacancies in April. That, according to the Labor Department, it's up from 6.9 million in March and better than what analysts expected. The department's Job Openings and Labor Turnover Survey, or JOLTS, report showing that layoffs fell, but so did the number of Americans quitting their jobs, a sign of confidence in their prospects. Michelle Franzen, ABC News.
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3: Your day weather forecast calls for warm temperatures, building clouds, and another round of some scattered, strong to possibly some severe thunderstorms here late today into early tonight. Hit and miss, strong to possibly a few severe thunderstorms. Not out of the question tomorrow, nor again Thursday. Temperatures for today near 80, mid and upper 50s tonight, into the 80s for highs Wednesday into Thursday. We're going to be looking at temperatures continuing to climb late this week and the weekend with mostly dry conditions. I'm meteorologist Mark Huer.
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5: Welcome back to the Ramsey Show in the Fairwinds Credit Union studio. I'm Dave Ramsey. George Camel, Ramsey Personality, is my co-host. Amanda is in Houston. Hi, Amanda. How are you?
6: I'm doing well. How are you today?
5: Better than I deserve. What's up?
6: Hi. Kind of nervous, and I know this question is very ridiculous, but my husband wants to get a hair transplant, but I'm going to be laid off at the end of this month. Should we pull from our house savings account so that he can do that? It would be roughly $5,000 to $7,000.
5: You're asking a bald guy and another guy with perfect hair about a transplant.
6: I know. I was like,
5: that is kind of funny.
6: Dave was going to be on. I'm like,
7: I need to see a picture.
5: We need Rachel here with the hair extensions to chime in on this.
7: She just got hers cut off.
5: They just took the hair extensions out. She's back to short hair girl.
7: How long has he been wanting this transplant?
6: Well, he just really started getting insecure about his hair in the last maybe like 6 months to a year.
5: How old is he?
6: Been getting kind of like more and more noticeable. He's 28. And based on what his dad's hairline looks like, it's not looking too good in the next couple
7: He
6: years.
7: Sees the writing on the wall.
5: The pattern is male pattern baldness. Oh, my God.
7: I'd be pretty insecure about your household income right now over hair. When are you going to be laid off?
6: I know. And that's what I'm saying. I'm more worried about that. And he just kind of like, he's more the free spirit. And it's like, work out. And
5: what does he make?
6: Numbers, like,
5: what does he make?
6: He makes. And again, I know this is also going to sound ridiculous, but he makes $120,000 with bonus.
5: Okay, and what do you make?
6: Plus bonus. Right now, I make about $83,000.
5: And what do you do?
6: I'm in supply chain.
5: And oh, wonderful. And you know you're getting laid off at the end of June.
6: Yes.
5: And you've known that for how long?
6: About a month and a half now. And
5: why don't you have a new job?
6: I've been applying for jobs and networking, and I've had only 2 interviews and probably applied to 200 to 300 jobs at this point.
5: Applying for jobs, as you have found, does not work.
6: No,
5: actually,
6: not at all.
5: Actually connecting to someone inside the organization that knows someone that knows someone that knows you. Someone gets your name out of the stack. We get 15,000. Listen, whoa. We get 15,000 applications a year at Ramsey. We hire a few hundred people. So putting your name in the mix with 15,000 is useless. Don't even waste your time. So you've got to find someone to connect with the proximity principle, and I'll send

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2: 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July corn down 3.5 at 440.5, a high of 445.75, a low of 439. December down 6 at 466.5, a high of 473.75, a low of 465.5. July soybeans down 15.5 at 1165.25, a high of 1182.75, a low of 1163. November down 11 at 1177.75, a high of 1190.5, a low of 1176.5. July Chicago wheat down 5.75 at 603, a high of 610.25, a low of 599.25. September down a nickel at 616.25, a high of 622, a low of 612.25. July Kansas City wheat down 12.25 at 634.75, a high of 648.5, a low of 632.25. September down 12.25 at 646.25, a high of 660.25, a low of 644. July soybean meal down 30 at 326.20, a high of 328, a low of 323.90. July soybean oil down 68 at 78.41, a high of 79.20, a low of 77.50. June live cattle down 132 at 247.67, a high of 249.02, a low of 246.35. August down 95 cents at 239.65, a high of 240.42, a low of 237.02. August feeders down 312 at 348.42, a high of 350.35, a low of 345. September down 355 at 345.12, a high of 347.70, a low of 342.30. July lean hogs up $1.80 at 101.65, a high of 101.82, a low of 98.30. 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
0: Your day weather forecast calls for warm temperatures, building clouds, and another round of some scattered, strong to possibly some severe thunderstorms here late today and early tonight. Hit and miss, strong to possibly a few severe thunderstorms. Not out of the question tomorrow, nor again Thursday. Temperatures for today near 80, mid and upper 50s tonight, into the 80s for highs Wednesday into Thursday. We're going to be looking at temperatures continuing to climb late this week and the weekend with mostly dry conditions. I'm meteorologist Mark Huer.
11: Renee is in Sacramento. Hi, Renee. How are you?
12: Hi, good afternoon.
11: Afternoon. What's up?
12: I am needing to be pointed in a direction. My mother passed away in 2024, and my sister and I have inherited her commercial properties. And they have tenants in them currently, so there is rental income coming into the trust. The properties are going to be deeded over to my sister and I, and I was told that we will likely need to establish an LLC for the rental income to flow into and then expenses to be paid out of. The caveat is that my sister has a history of stealing half of $756,000 and not paying her share of our father's income and estate taxes timely. So that led to me being threatened with garnishment from the IRS because I was the only one gainfully employed.
11: How many properties are involved in this transaction and what are they worth?
12: One was appraised at $4.2 million. Mm-hmm. And one was appraised at $2.4
11: million. Mm-hmm. Okay.
12: I don't want to be on a bank account with someone who has stolen money from me.
11: I don't blame you. Why don't you just sell both properties and you guys go on your way?
12: That was the original plan. There is someone interested in purchasing the lesser valued property, but he can't purchase it right now. So he wants to lease it for 5 years.
11: Well, then he's not your buyer. Why don't you just get somebody else to buy it?
12: Unfortunately, the decision is not up to me. My mom left all decisions to be made by a trustee. Mm-hmm. So, and I am a lesser beneficiary. My sister's 60%. I'm 40%. Mm-hmm. So I don't really have a say.
13: Is the trustee aware of her behavior?
12: He is. And personally, I think it's a conflict of interest, but he is also my sister's trustee.
11: Mm-hmm. Okay. You need legal counsel to force the trustee to liquidate the properties, because you don't need to be in any kind of a deal with her, period.
12: Yes. Okay.
11: So I don't care what we facilitate here. You could sell the $4 million one and you take $3 million and she takes the other property and $1 million. It's not 50-50, but yeah, whatever 60-40 works out.
12: Yeah.
11: Mm-hmm. So you could sell that property and take your share out of that.
13: It's about $1.68 million.
11: See, so there's $6 million and you have 40%. So 2.4 is yours, right?
12: Right.
11: And the other property, the little property is worth what?
12: 2.4.
11: Well, why don't you just take that and give her the other one?
12: I offered to do that, and the trustee declined.
11: Why?
12: Because the person who is in the process of purchasing it, he really wants to give this person the opportunity of owning that property.
11: Why? Who is this person?
12: This person was a longtime manager for my parents' business.
11: Mm-hmm. Is the business operating in that property?
12: Our family business ceased in March of 2024.
11: Okay.
12: There is another retail business in there now, and he is managing that business.
11: I think you and your attorney need to sit down with the trustee in person and explain to them that we're not going to accept a process by which I end up in business with my sister. If you continue to push that agenda, we're going to sue you.
12: Okay.
11: I think that's you and your attorney need to sit down with your trustee and explain that. Because the trustee's job, their fiduciary responsibility, is not for someone that's not a member of the trust to do good for the family general manager. That's not his job. He's violating his fiduciary responsibility. His fiduciary responsibility is to the beneficiaries of the trust, which is you and your sister. So what benefits the two of you? And when you explain to him that you are not going to accept being pushed into business with your sister, that we are going to break this up, you know, as a matter of fact, there's nothing that keeps him from deeding the 2.4 to you and the 4 to your sister, and then you deal with the guy. You don't have to sell the 2.4. You could become the owner of it, and you're waiting on the other guy to take 5 years to buy you out. You could do that.
12: We could. However, my sister is refusing. My sister wants to make sure that I end up with as little as possible.
11: Honey, that's not up to your sister. Your sister doesn't have a say in this.
12: I understand. But because she's the bigger beneficiary, the trustee has explained it to me that if he doesn't follow her wishes as the majority beneficiary,
11: if he doesn't follow your wishes, he's going to get sued.
12: Okay.
11: He needs to understand that.
12: Okay.
11: Yeah, it's time for you to take the gloves off and punch some people in the nose here, because these people are just, you know, you don't have to be mean about it, but you just got to be real tough and just like, guys. Let's start with a baseline here. She's a crook, and I'm not going to be in business with her. So we're not forming an LLC, and we're not going to own and operate property together. That's not an option. If you continue to push that agenda, I'm going to sue all of you. And we're going to be in court, and I'm going to screw up your lives for the next 5 years. And I'm going to have to spend $100,000 in legal fees, but I'm going to do it. Okay? Or we can work out something where I get my share of the property and go on my merry way. It's a pretty obvious thing that the 2.4 mathematically lines up with that. Yeah. And she can have the 4 and I'll have the 2. And Mr. Trustee, God help you. You're out of business. You got nothing to do now.
13: It's actually a good deal for them because she's legally owed 2.64 out of her share and she's going to take on the 2.4 property. So
11: I would take a loss to get rid of this barrel of fish hooks, yes.
13: Yeah, I mean, but they're going to gain 240 grand just by going through with this, by giving her this other property. So it sounds like it's just vengeance.
11: And then
13: at this point,
11: may or may not deal with this general manager from the former business and all this stuff. It'll be up to me because now I own that property. You don't have to sell it. And you want to work with the guy, that'd be an added thing to make the deal work, right? But if you don't want to work with the guy, you don't even have to do that. So, yeah, I think you need an attorney that has a really titanium backbone that walks in there and just smiles and says, we're going to dance. Do you want to dance? We don't have to dance, but if you continue to play the music, we're going to dance. And you just kind of have to have these discussions and take all their mythology and their feelings off the table, because I'm threatening you. That's what that's where it needs to come down to. I'm coming after you. And, because otherwise you're going to end up getting screwed again, some more. And you're right Leopards don't change their spots. LLCs don't protect you from people who are irresponsible and crooked. It's just a more fabulous, sophisticated way to get screwed.
13: If you can't change people, don't do business with them.
11: Yeah, don't stay. You know, if you know somebody, you know, crocodiles bite, so don't put your hand in their mouth. Hello. It's not hard.

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0: Laura is in New York City. Hi, Laura. How are you?
1: Very good. Thank you, Dave and friends, for talking with me.
0: Sure. What's up?
1: I'm a 58-year-old divorced woman with a $1.25 million life insurance policy, whole life insurance policy, that I have let lapse. I can reinstate it. It would be a hardship, and the $8,000 premiums going forward still would be a hardship. I guess my question is, I'm on the verge of canceling it, and I will be hit with a $50,000 tax bill, of course.
0: Who said?
1: What should I do? My accountant confirmed it, and the insurance guy who sold me the policy 25

If you want to win with money in 2026, you can't keep living normal. 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You need a plan. 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
2: A tornado warning has been issued until 2:15 p.m. this afternoon for Albany and Laramie counties. A tornado has been confirmed on the ground with this storm. This is a very dangerous storm. This tornado has been confirmed on the ground. For your safety, the best course of action is to get to the lowest level of a sturdy structure as quickly as you can. Typically, this would be a basement. If you don't have a basement, get to the lowest level of your home in a small interior room, such as a closet or a bathroom. Again, a tornado warning continues until 2:15 p.m. this afternoon for Albany and Laramie counties. This warning is for a confirmed tornado on the ground. Remember, this storm also has the potential for quarter-size hail. From the Rural Radio Storm Center, I'm meteorologist Derek Height.
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3: ABC News, I'm Michelle Franzen. For the first time since the war with Iran began, Secretary of State Marco Rubio fielding questions today at a Senate hearing about the Trump administration's strategy to reopen the Strait of Hormuz and the on-again, off-again talks on a peace deal. Rubio echoed President Trump that talks are active.
4: We are in talks, and I say talks because talks with Iran are not like talks with Switzerland, okay? They're very different. They require the use of intermediaries, unfortunately. But there is the prospect before us, which could happen today, it could happen tomorrow, it could happen next week.
3: Voters are casting ballots in primary races across six states today, including California, where the race for governor is heating up, along with Senate and mayoral races. The Ebola outbreak continuing to raise concerns in Central Africa. Health officials say suspected cases now top 1,000, but stress there are no confirmed cases outside the Democratic Republic of Congo and Uganda. On Wall Street this hour, stocks are mixed. This is ABC News. The mayor of Newark, New Jersey, today announcing the city is expanding a lawsuit against Delaney Hall, the controversial detention center used to house detainees picked up during immigration enforcement operations. Mayor Ross Baraka wants the center shut down, he says, amid reports of poor conditions inside. Law enforcement say protests over the weekend led to clashes and arrests and a curfew. Counterterrorism officials finalizing security for the World Cup with the first match in Los Angeles next week. Drones, officials say, are a top concern.
5: Drone operators who enter restricted airspace could be fined $100,000, as nearly a dozen cities across the U.S. host 78 World Cup matches. Officials say immigration agents will be involved in security operations, but their focus will be on counterterrorism, not immigration enforcement.
3: ABC's Hannah Bata. Game one of the NBA championship is a day out between the New York Knicks and San Antonio Spurs. Bloomberg reporting some Knicks season ticket fans are agonizing over the thought of giving up a once-in-a-lifetime experience to sell their tickets. Michelle Franz and ABC News.
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1: A tornado warning continues for parts of Albany and Laramie counties until 2:15 p.m. this afternoon. This warning is for a confirmed tornado on the ground. From the Rural Radio Storm Center, I'm meteorologist Eric Height.
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8: Your weather forecast from the Platte Valley Bank Weather Center. Severe thunderstorm watch in effect until 9 o'clock tonight. Developing storms this afternoon through mid-evening could be strong or severe with cloudy skies. Temps holding steady low 80s, lows tonight mid-50s, clearing after midnight. Daytime sun for Wednesday could lead to some more isolated storms late afternoon and evening. A couple strong storms possible with highs mid-80s and lows mid-50s. Going to start getting into the low 90s Thursday and Friday. Meteorologist Don Watzel on KNEB.
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10: And so his family is still, you know, you're still emotionally attached to his family, which is logical. I mean,
11: yes.
10: If we just pretend, let's just change the numbers, change the scenario very slightly and say you were a widow, that you were married.
11: Mm-hmm.
10: Okay. Let's just change the discussion and say that, because that's how the law is treating this. Okay.
11: Yeah.
10: And how his family treated it, for that matter. And you said, okay, you know, my husband who passed away 8 years ago has three nieces and nephews that meant a lot. He used to give them $300. I give them $1,000. So it's $3,000 or $4,000 with the new baby on the way a year out of $1.6 million.
11: Exactly.
10: Whoopee. Who cares?
12: I mean, the interest in the savings account.
10: Why is this inappropriate?
11: So my new fiance, he comes from a very large family. He's one of seven kids, and he feels that it's not appropriate for me to prioritize my late partner's family over his. So he thinks it is most appropriate for me to stop gifting this money or to gift an even amount to his nieces and nephews.
12: I don't think it's about fairness. I think he doesn't like the emotional attachment.
10: If this was a boyfriend you broke up with, I would probably agree with him.
11: Mm-hmm.
10: But he died.
11: Yeah. Yeah.
10: How old is your fiance?
11: 32.
10: It's kind of an immature approach. I mean, yeah. Why can he not just stand back and say, this lady that I'm going to marry comes with a package, and a package includes her past, just like my package mm-hmm. includes my past, and her past includes 4,000 out of 1.6 million, which is irrelevant.
11: Yeah.
10: You're buying a biscuit. I mean, it's not like you're giving a high percentage or something. If you were giving them $100,000 a year or something, I might go, well, wait a minute. But I mean, it's an irrelevant mm-hmm. amount of money. And
11: yeah, it's just meant to be summer camp, you know, and dance classes. But I think like he's met my late partner's family and he knows I see them every summer and he's always been very supportive, but I think he comes from a family that does not, $1,000 is realistically kind of a drop in the bucket to my late partner's family, but that amount for his nieces and nephews would be more substantial.
10: But that's irrelevant.
11: Mm-hmm.
10: For him to ask you to do that is inappropriate.
11: Okay.
10: That's what's inappropriate. Not you giving the other kids money. For him to dare to feel entitled for his family, because his family's poor, that they should be getting some of your money, that's inappropriate.
11: Okay.
10: Yeah, I the way you've presented this, maybe we left something out or maybe we didn't understand something, but the way you presented this does not leave your fiance in a very good light.
12: Yeah. I think we need to grow here and get some maturity and go, okay, this money was meant for this. She's carrying out the wishes and tradition over here. This is not clinging to some past. You clearly love him. He loves you.
10: You know, even if it was just weird or awkward, it's not that much money.
12: It's not $100,000
10: a year. I'm not going to pick a fight with my wife over this. You know? I mean, there's a few things I might pick a fight, you know, over money.
12: Yeah.
10: And it might be over a small amount, but this is... And then the argument is a false narrative that somehow his family...
12: Is entitled to...
10: Is they're not the even in this amount. Discussion. The $1.6 million is hers. It's not his family's.
12: I would look at that as a blessing. Like, what a legacy this guy left to my now fiance.
10: Yeah,
12: and how it set her up.
10: And, you know, you're going to be marrying a millionaire.
12: Exactly. So I'm not going to focus on this little speck over here.
10: See, him being concerned about his extended family, he didn't want it for himself. He wasn't being selfish in that regard, is the very reason I talk about having a prenup.
12: In situations
10: where there's extreme difference in net worth, like she's got $1.6 million, she needs a prenup. So that his family doesn't think, or he doesn't think his family.
12: They don't come after her.
10: Exactly.
12: Saying, well, they deserve a pile of money, too.
10: Yeah. Sorry, we have a prenup. Yeah. Let's go ahead and state outside. Go ahead and state up front. Your family gets nada. Nothing. And if you leave, you get nothing. This is the prenup.
12: Yeah.
10: You know? So, or if I kick you out, you get nothing. You know? So, yeah, that, because of it exposes the crazy weirdness. Yeah, the actual inappropriate one is him. That's the strange part of the call. Interesting.

0: If you're getting close to Medicare age, let me tell you what I'm seeing and hearing. 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
1: 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Is that a wise reason to get into real estate investing? 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No, that is not a wise reason to get into real estate investing. 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
0: Deductions.
1: Oh, gosh. The old deductibles.
0: Yeah. So, you want to explain why?
1: Well, I'm worried your friends have watched too much TikTok. I don't know what you're talking about with future tax exposure. I mean, you have no debt. You have a paid-off home. And so if they're telling you to try to have more write-offs, essentially, to lower your tax bill, that's a really stupid reason to go into a bunch of debt and leverage yourself.
0: Yeah. So there's two ways that real estate can create a tax deduction. One is you can depreciate it, the capital asset portion of it, not the dirt, but the improvements can be depreciated. And that just lowers your basis, and you get taxed later when you sell the investment property. But you avoid taxes on that. That's good. Nothing wrong with that. I do that. The other way is to do what your friends are suggesting, which is to take out a loan for the write-off. Now, the way a loan works for a write-off is if you pay out in a year $20,000 in interest, you can deduct that interest on a rental property as a business expense. So it lowers your taxable income, is what a tax deduction does. It lowers your taxable income by $20,000, which means you do not pay taxes on $20,000 of your income because you gave the $20,000 to the bank. Now, let's net that out, though. A $20,000 tax deduction lowers your income. Let's say you made $100,000. So now you're only going to be taxed on $80,000. So what it actually saves you is not $20,000. It actually saves you the taxes on $20,000. So if you're in a 25% tax bracket, as an example, make the math easy, 25% $20,000 is $5,000. So a $20,000 tax deduction saves you $5,000 in taxes. Now here's the problem. You gave the bank $20,000
1: to
0: keep from
1: five.
0: Giving the government $5,000.
1: So we stepped over a dollar to pick up a quarter.
0: Exactly. So you don't give the bank $20,000 to keep from giving the government five.
1: And that's not factoring
0: that
1: in all the risk.
0: That is what your friends are doing.
1: We haven't even talked about the leverage, the loan.
0: The risk.
1: The tenants. Are they paying? Is it more than the mortgage? There's a whole lot of other variables here.
0: There's simply that you're going to trade $20,000 for $5,000 in order to do what your friends are suggesting. So moral of the story is don't take financial advice from your broke friends. They're stupid. That's where this comes from.
1: That's it.
0: Jaden is in Miami. Hi, Jaden. How are you?
10: How are you guys doing? I'm doing well.
0: Good. How can we help?
10: Yeah, so I have a question about acquiring a business, and I just want to know if it's a good idea to do it.
0: Okay.
10: So it's a barber shop, and I'm currently a barber, and I just want to know if it's a good idea to get one. It's an established barber shop, correct?
0: Okay. And what does it profit? What's the net profit on the business?
10: Right now, monthly, there's 9 employees, and they pay each $1,000, so it's around like $9,000.
0: Mm-hmm.
10: And there's 4 chairs that are empty.
0: Mm-hmm.
10: So there's space to put in 13 people full.
0: Yeah, but there's not there now. So, and they're wanting
10: no,
0: to.
10: Yeah,
0: I assume they're wanting
10: right
0: you to buy this business, correct?
10: Yes, correct, correct. I'm going to.
0: What
10: buy
0: are they
10: it.
0: Asking for it?
10: 55 or 60. 50. I'm leaning more towards 55, and he's coming down towards that number.
0: $55,000.
10: Yes. Yes, sir.
0: Okay. So it's bringing in a gross revenue of $9,000 a month, correct?
10: Yes, sir.
1: It's 108 per year.
0: Right. And so what is the profit on that? I mean, I assume you have rent.
10: Yeah, the rent right now, with everything included, utilities at the end of it, it's $4,000. So
0: okay.
10: I'll be profiting around $5,000 to say if it's a bit lower, if I added more things like utilities and other things that I'll buy for the barbershop, which would be another
0: $1,000. I want to talk about him that's operating it today.
10: Yeah.
0: His expenses are rent. $9,000 minus rent is $5,000, right? What other
10: that includes
0: his utilities and stuff. What other expenses does he have?
10: Well, he has I guess he told me the Wi-Fi, which the cable and stuff. He does buy waters, like little waters or snacks for the vending machine there. So because the rent itself is $3,500.
0: Mm-hmm.
10: But I put in an extra $1,000, so if it would make 4,500 total with including buying the waters, buying extra snacks for the vending machine, keeping everything in order.
0: Mm-hmm. Okay, which would mean that he's got a profit of about $55,000 or $60,000 a year. Does that sound right?
10: Yeah, it does.
0: And he only wants $55,000 or $60,000 for the whole thing.
10: Yeah, I was just wondering because I do have some debts at the moment, and I just was wondering if it would be a good idea because I currently am a barber right now myself.
1: How much do you make on your own?
10: I make around like $6,000 a month.
0: Mm-hmm. Good for you. Okay. Are you one of the chairs?
10: At that barbershop, I'm not currently at that barbershop. I'm at a different location.
0: Okay.
10: So I would be buying it from him.
1: Is he one of the barbers there?
10: No, he is not one of the barbers there.
1: Okay.
10: Right now, since he's moving out of the country, so he's trying to sell it. And right now, he has one of the barbers. Well, there's 10 in there, but one of them doesn't pay rent because he's the one managing.
1: Okay. Mm-hmm. How much debt do you have?
10: Pay rent. I have around $24,000, and that's including, I'm still in school. That's the student loans and stuff.
0: What are you studying in school?
10: Finance.
0: What are you going to do with your life?
10: Well, I want to stay within the barbering industry. That's why I want to kind of acquire this barbershop, because eventually I do want to segue into the finance industry.
0: But you would just do like he did, then you'd be an absentee owner.
10: Correct.
0: How much school do you have left?
10: I have about a year and a half left.
0: Mm-hmm.
1: When is he moving out of the country? When does this deal need to be done?
10: Oh, no, he already is moved out. That's the thing.
1: Oh.
0: Jayden, let me tell you what's running through my mind. The deal is not a bad deal. Number one, you don't have $55,000 cash. That makes the deal difficult. We'd have to figure out a weird way to structure it. We could probably do that here for a minute, okay? It might be a bad deal for you, even though the deal is not a bad deal. And it might be a bad deal for you because it might cause you to take your eye off the ball of what winning really looks like. So 5 years from today, what winning really looks like, as you described it to me, is you graduate and you have a career in finance, and you might invest in a barbershop at that time. But your intention is not to be... Your primary income and career is not to be the owner or operator or haircutting guy in the barbershop.
10: Correct.
0: You really don't have any intention to do anything with this. This just came upon you because you're doing this right now as a side hustle to get through school.
10: Well, I thought that, but barbering is like a passion of mine, but so is finance, but it's just that.
0: But that's my point. See, that's exactly the thing. So what I'm afraid of is this distracts you, and it's like a fishing lure, and you get hooked and pulled away from what you were supposed to do, which was finance. So I'm afraid it's a distraction, even though it's not really a bad deal. If you wanted to do the deal, the way you could structure it would be, I'll give you 100% of the net profit for 1 year. And I will operate a chair, and I get to keep what I make on my chair, and 100% of the net profit will do the books. I'll give you that for 1 year, and then the barbershop is mine. And that way you don't have to come out of any cash, and doesn't affect your get-out-of-debt plan. But I'm afraid it's going to distract you.

0: I've been doing this show for over 30 years, and some of the saddest calls I have taken are from situations that are completely preventable.
1: Yeah, and what's so hard is I feel like one of those, especially the ones that I'm like, oh, it's terrible, are people that call in and their spouse has passed away suddenly and they don't have life insurance. When you have to think through, how am I going to pay my bills?
0: How am I going to eat next week?
1: Yeah, the middle of all that grief, like, it's just, it is, it's terrible. And so life insurance is the one thing, especially as a mom with three little kids, that I'm like so big on for people to get because it's inexpensive. Xander is the place that Winston and I actually get all of our life insurance.
0: And it doesn't cost much because Xander shops among a gazillion different companies. It doesn't cost much. You just have to admit that someday you're not going to be here. 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
3: A severe thunderstorm warning has been issued until 3:15 p.m. this afternoon for Albany and Platte counties. Both large hail and straight line winds are possible with this storm. Quarter size hail and winds up to 60 miles an hour are likely as it pushes northeast at 20 miles an hour. Once again, a severe thunderstorm warning continues until 3:15 p.m. this afternoon for Albany and Platte counties. Remember, this storm has the potential for hail the size of quarters and wind gusts to 60 miles an hour. From the Rural Radio Storm Center, I'm meteorologist Derek Height.
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4: New World screwworm is closer than it's been. I'm Steve White with Livestock News. USDA is ramping up warnings after New World screwworm was confirmed in northern Mexico, just 25 miles from the U.S. border.
5: So this is the closest we've seen it.
4: During a briefing with reporters, Ag Secretary Brooke Rollins said that's the closest confirmed case so far involving a five-year-old goat in Mexico. Admiral Michael Schmoyer of USDA.
6: The most important point is that New World screwworm is not in the United States.
4: Even so, the threat to cattle, other livestock, pets, and wildlife is serious because larvae burrow into living tissue and can be deadly if untreated. Texas Animal Health Commission officials say they've been preparing for this scenario for 2 years and are warning animal owners not to let their guard down.
7: Today, we are asking all animal owners, especially our friends along the border of Texas, to put the most important thing on their animals, and that is their eyes. If you suspect your animal may be infested with New World screwworms, notify Texas Animal Health Commission or your local veterinary immediately. Quick notification leads to quick detection and quick response to stop this pest from spreading.
4: USDA says if screwworm is detected in the U.S., quarantines, movement controls, trapping, and sterile flight releases would begin immediately. Officials also say reports that the pest was found just 1 mile from the border. Well, they call that misinformation. For now, the nearest confirmed case remains 25 miles away in Mexico, and USDA says regular public briefings will continue as it monitors the outbreak. For much more on this situation, you can find that at ruralradionetwork.com.
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18: Your weather forecast from the Platte Valley Bank Weather Center. Severe thunderstorm watch in effect until 9 o'clock tonight. Developing storms this afternoon through mid-evening could be strong or severe with cloudy skies. Temps holding steady low 80s, lows tonight mid-50s, clearing after midnight. Daytime sun for Wednesday could lead to some more isolated storms late afternoon and evening. A couple strong storms possible with highs mid-80s and lows mid-50s. Going to start getting into the low 90s Thursday and Friday. Meteorologist Don Watzel on KNEB.
5: Yes.
0: Yes. How long has he been gone?
5: 2.5 years.
0: I'm sorry.
5: Thank you.
0: How long have you been dating?
5: About a year. And it's starting to get more serious on my end. He's been pretty serious, but
0: what does he make?
5: He makes about $4,800 a month. He has like $3,300 from Social Security, $1,500 from his retirement, but he has a truck payment and he owes about $100,000 on his house. I'm debt free. I own my house, my car. I don't have any credit card bills. I've got money in the bank. I got an IRA, a mutual fund.
0: How much money in the bank? How much IRA, a mutual fund?
5: Well, not a whole lot. I've got about $40,000 in savings in the bank and $129,000 in an IRA and about $30,000 in a mutual fund.
0: Okay. How much is the pension?
5: The gross is $54,000, but the net, I take home $4,600.
0: Wow.
5: Plus Social Security.
0: Huge.
5: Yeah.
0: Well, I see your pause. I agree with your hesitation. I'm trying to think how to, 100% of the time I'm going to get married and money's not going to keep me from it. Okay. But I need to be wise. And I think that's what's giving you pause. Wise means I need to be very, very sure of this guy. Wise means I need to be sure of this guy's plan to quit borrowing money, get out of debt, and build wealth. Get out of the debt business, okay, because you're out of it. Wise means maybe even a prenup that says you get something in the event. To offset the fact that you gave up the pension because, you know, you're married 3 years, you get a divorce, you can't go back and get the pension. So you need to take a chunk of his hide with you.
5: That's true. That's one way of putting it.
0: Yeah, that's the way I would.
19: Otherwise, there's just too much risk.
0: Yeah, because it's off $50,000 a year income, which is the equivalent of a $500,000 investment that you're giving up. But I always would tell you to go live your life and be married. And I think your first husband would probably tell you to live your life and be married. Don't let money stand in the way of a high quality life and relationship, right? I would not, right. I don't want to have that as my principle or my guiding light. I want to do enough pre-marriage counseling and discussion and a length of engagement that I'm 100% comfortable, A. B, that would include us getting on the same page with money, which means he's getting out of debt. C, I want a $1 million life insurance policy on him.
5: Oh, okay.
0: Doesn't cost that much if he's healthy. Does he smoke? Is he overweight?
5: No, he's very, very healthy.
0: Okay. Then it won't cost a lot, even at 59. You'll be surprised. Go to Xander Insurance. You'll be surprised how inexpensive $1 million can be. Buy like a 10-year policy or something. And then C, and this is the, or D, I, this is the last one, and I don't know how to do this one, but I really would want to come away from a prenup that faded away, that if in year one it'd be a lot, you would end up getting his house, year two you would end up getting less, year three you'd get less, year four you get less, and so on. To where after 5 years, you maybe didn't get anything, right? But if this thing goes in and you've been scammed somehow and you gave up $50,000 a year, I would want you to come away from it, leaving him wishing he didn't do this.
5: Well, let me ask you this. My house is paid for, and if he moves into my home and he sells his home for, say, $400,000, where does that money go?
0: That's the money that could be parked into an investment and have your name on it in the event something goes bad. That could be your prenup thing.
5: Okay.
0: Because that it's not enough, but it's at least enough to somewhat offset this. I don't think we can solve 100% for this. The way you solve for it is the length of engagement to where you get super comfortable, detailed, in-depth pre-marriage counseling where you get super comfortable, and agreement and alignment on no more debt, where you get super comfortable, and then a life insurance policy, and then, kind of a prenup lien on, and I don't usually do this kind of stuff, but I'm worried about you. And if I'm trying to think, if he called in and said, well, my fiance wants to do this because she's given this up, would I tell him to not marry you if he called in with this? I'm kind of fighting against myself here a little bit, but
19: it would feel different if it was
0: going the other way.
19: Calling.
0: Yeah, if it's going the other way. But if I'm just designing this with you in mind only, which is not a good design, I'm going to tie up something of his, like the equity from this house, in a mutual fund sitting there for the first 5 years of your marriage, and then it's released or something like that. You see what I'm doing?
5: Yes, and why the $1 million life, just in case he dies and I get the policy?
0: Exactly. We're going to put you right back where you were, but a little better.
5: Okay. And my daughters are on, after my husband died, I put both my daughters, that probably wasn't smart, but on the deed of my house. I thought about putting it in a trust, but so if he moves in here and we're married 10 years, he doesn't get anything, the house goes to my daughters. I'm not even sure how all that works.
0: It's up to you. You can set it up in a will and a trust, and you need to do that too. So you guys need to sit down with an attorney and have wills drawn and have a prenup drawn and work through this. And you need to sit down with some pre-marriage counseling. This is complicated.
5: It is.
0: But, after 10 years, who do you want the house to go to? Your 10-year husband or to your kids? I don't think either one's evil. I'd hate to throw him in the street so your kids got a house they didn't need.
5: Right.
0: But
5: maybe he could live here until he died.
0: Yeah.
5: I don't know.
0: Yeah, but if he's healthy, that could be a long relationship.
5: Yeah. He's pretty healthy. Yeah, we both are, actually.
0: Yeah, I probably wouldn't do that. I'd probably say you get to live here a certain number of years, and then you have to move.
5: Okay.
0: So it's not, the rug's not jerked out from under him, so to speak. And your daughters don't get all like, kind of thing going. So.
5: But then his money to sell from his house should go.
0: It should go to him after a period of time.
5: Okay.
0: But if he took off in the first 3 years, to offset what you're giving up is what I'm trying to figure out. You see?
5: Yeah.
19: You're giving up a lifeline, so we need to make sure there's another lifeline.
0: I'm not usually, most of the time, I'm not a prenup guy. I'm not going to go that way.
19: Twice on the show, you recommended it. Look at that.
0: Look at me. The one was consistent because it's $1.6 million versus nothing. And this one is not that. It's just just trying to protect her. Now, would I tell him to do that? He's got to be sure she's worth this.
19: That's true.
0: Because he's asking her to give this up, and he's got to pledge a dowry to cover this. That's what
19: compromise.
0: I probably would tell him to do it.

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2: A severe thunderstorm warning continues for sections of Albany and Platte counties until 3:15 p.m. this afternoon. Both large hail and straight line winds are possible with this storm. Hail the size of quarters and winds up to 60 miles an hour are likely as it pushes northeast at about 20 miles an hour. For your safety, stay inside and away from windows until the storm passes. Large hail and strong winds can easily shatter glass, causing injury. If you're caught outside, take shelter in a sturdy building or a hardtop car. Take shelter now. Again, a severe thunderstorm warning continues for Albany and Platte counties until 3:15 p.m. this afternoon. Remember, this storm has the potential for hail the size of quarters and wind gusts to 60 miles an hour. From the Rural Radio Storm Center, I'm meteorologist Derek Height.
1: Severe weather coverage from the Platte Valley Bank Storm Center on KNEB. 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
8: Comes to a gun suicide attempt, all it takes is a moment.
9: Heather and I had an argument just like any other couple. I was lost. I had snapped. I had a gun and I was going to take my own life. Heather helped me realize that there was still a life to live for the better of myself.

0: talking about how we're going to get rid of this car debt, like sell it. We need to talk about how we're going to get in control with the money we have coming in. And then you're going to see that you're debt-free, except for the home or the rental. And we're going to build an emergency fund. And then you can start talking about your long-term investing. And we'll walk with you through every bit of that. We can show you every bit of that. But let's start with the basics. And the basics are let's get out of debt on a plan and build an emergency fund and not own a $100,000 item that's going down in value or a $60,000 item that's going down in value that has debt on it. That would be the car. So these are the things where you got to start. These are big moves. And after all you've been through, you know, you're kind of thrashing about trying to find some footing, and you just grabbed a slippery rock instead of a good one to step on. That's the problem. So hang on. We'll give you every dollar. Also send you a copy of the book, The Total Money Makeover, and a copy of George's book. And between the two of those, both of you read both of those, and you start working this plan, and you just start listening to the show. You call us anytime, and we'll help guide you through your new financially savvy life.
1: Yeah, but it's not too late. I just crunched the numbers for her. Even if it takes them a year to figure all this out, from 39 to 64, 25 years of investing 15% of their amazing income, they'd have $3 million. So I think we can retire with that kind of money. You can still build
0: wealth.
1: So the
0: future sounds like this. If in the next 3 years you sell the modular home, rent a little bit, pile up some money, and purchase a home that you then later get paid off, you get rid of all your debt, including your car, and you start living on purpose with your money and build an emergency fund, 3 years from now, you start putting 15% of your income away. Then in just a few years, you're going to have $3 million in your 60s.
1: Yeah. And the most basic financial literacy, and this is something you've done for 35 years, is this. Don't owe people money. Increase your income. Live on less than you make. And invest the difference. That's it. It's about three sentences. If you just do that, you will be unbelievably wealthy and have a great life.
0: And if you tell people that over and over and over for 35 years, people will call you genius.
1: You're a genius, Dave.
0: You're a genius.
1: Well, the hard part is doing it. It's easy to say it. It's fun. But you always say, you know, personal finances, it's 80% behavior. It's 20% head knowledge.
0: You know what to do, but doing it's a pain in the
1: butt. She could have Googled how to get out of debt. The hard part is doing it. That's the tough one. And so
0: she might have.
1: There's still hope.
0: I put her on the show, but
1: maybe she found us that way.
0: Yeah, could have been.
1: If our SEO is working well.
0: I don't think that's a thing anymore, George.
1: They got rid of that with AI now?
0: Yeah, I don't think.
1: New acronyms?
0: I don't think there's been SEO in a while. How could you be that far behind?
1: Now I'm the boomer.
0: Who knew?
1: I can't win.
0: An aging millennial.
1: Oh, gosh.
0: Oh, my gosh.
1: I'm getting old.
0: Yeah. But we did take two different air calls on the show today.
1: I'm glad I was here for it.
0: Yeah. Me with none and you with perfect. Who knew? That puts this hour of the Ramsey Show in the books. We'll be back with you before you know it. In the meantime, remember, there's ultimately only one way to financial peace, and that's to walk daily with the Prince of Peace, Christ Jesus.
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1: A new severe thunderstorm warning has been issued until 3:45 p.m. this afternoon for Albany, Converse, and Platte counties. This storm has the potential for both large hail and strong straight-line winds. Hail the size of quarters and winds up to 60 miles an hour are likely as it moves northeast at around 15 miles an hour. From the Rural Radio Storm Center, I'm meteorologist Eric Height.
0: Severe weather coverage from the Platte Valley Bank Storm Center on KNEB. 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
2: ABC News, I'm Michelle Franzen. The war with Iran now stretching into another month. Today, Secretary of State Marco Rubio fielding questions from Senate lawmakers about the Trump administration's strategy. Here's ABC's Jay O'Brien.
3: He said that a deal with Iran is predicated on an Iran agreeing to open the Strait of Hormuz. And he said that would be the first step to any kind of a deal. But Iran has shown no willingness to do that. But he said only if Iran would agree to do that when they move to a second phase of talks, which would then focus on denuclearizing Iran and eliminating any nuclear capabilities it has, and also taking out any enriched uranium from Iran and disposing of it.
2: U.S. employers posted 7.6 million job vacancies in April, according to the Labor Department. That's up from 6.9 million in March, and better than expected, though, what analysts expected. Severe storms once again targeting the nation's midsection and parts of the South today, packed with damaging winds, large hail, and the threat of tornadoes. This is ABC News. Outside Philadelphia, veterinarians helping document evidence of alleged animal abuse after more than 50 birds were rescued from a suspected cockfighting operation in Chester, Pennsylvania. ABC's John Paul says police have also made 24 arrests.
4: It's okay, honey. It's okay.
5: Our cameras are rolling as state and local police, along with the SPCA, raided a warehouse. Inside, police say they interrupted a cockfight in progress.
6: There was food set up, drink set up.
5: Nicole Wilson is the director of animal law enforcement for the SPCA. She says this was a complex operation involving 25 people from as far away as New York. They say they found 52 live chickens and 3 that had already died from fighting.
2: Millions of residents from the south to the northern plains are bracing for severe storms today, packed with damaging winds, large hail, and possible tornado outbreaks. I'm Michelle Franzen, ABC News.
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0: Severe weather coverage on KNEB. 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
1: A severe thunderstorm warning continues.

0: Continues until 3:15 p.m. this afternoon for Albany and Platte counties. Both large hail and straight line winds are possible with this storm. Quarter size hail and winds up to 60 miles an hour are likely as it pushes northeast at about 20 miles an hour. Once again, a severe thunderstorm warning continues until 3:15 p.m. this afternoon for Albany and Platte counties. Bear in mind, this storm has the potential for hail the size of quarters and winds up to 60 miles an hour are likely. The severe weather threat also continues elsewhere across our listening area. Severe thunderstorm warnings continue for sections of Converse, Niobrara, Albany, and Platte counties until 3:45 p.m. From the Rural Radio Storm Center, I'm meteorologist Eric Height.
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6: Your weather forecast from the Platte Valley Bank Weather Center. Severe thunderstorm watch in effect until 9 o'clock tonight. Developing storms this afternoon through mid-evening could be strong or severe with cloudy skies. Temps holding steady low 80s, lows tonight mid-50s, clearing after midnight. Daytime sun for Wednesday could lead to some more isolated storms late afternoon and evening. A couple strong storms possible with highs mid-80s and lows mid-50s. Going to start getting into the low 90s Thursday and Friday. Meteorologist Don Watzel on KNEB.
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8: Yeah. How old is your dad?
7: How's he feeling?
9: Pertinent variable.
7: How's he getting along?
10: he's kicking. He's doing good, which hopefully that means something good for me.
7: I'm
10: when
7: kidding.
10: I get that old. But he's
7: I personally would just forget that you have the coins and put them in a safe and just not worry about it. And you need to do whatever you need to do for your children's benefit, and then someday that coin will be around.
9: Are you investing for your kids outside of that, for college or anything else?
10: No, we haven't started doing that yet. We need to, but
7: are you on that baby step?
10: Nice jump start. Are we on that baby step? No, we're not.
7: Okay. Well, you shouldn't be until you get there, but yeah. So finish up getting out of debt, get your emergency fund in place. You guys live your life and take care of your kids. And then this becomes an irrelevant issue because you've taken care of them. financially. Mm-hmm. You prepared for their college financially and whatever.
9: And my guess is once they're adults, they'll choose what they want to do with it.
7: Yeah, and mm-hmm. you know, all kidding aside, when he passes away, I'm cashing him in. But sure. I'm not going to do that. So my grandmother used to give my kids savings bonds every so often, not just at birth. Not substantial amounts of money, but not as much as these coins are worth even. But I never really asked her about them. I didn't say anything about it. I just cashed them in. I didn't mm-hmm. even bring it up. But now that you brought it up, you got a problem, you know?
9: Now everybody knows.
7: I cashed them in, and I put the money in a mutual fund. And when my grandmother asked me how the bonds were doing, I would give her an honest answer and say they're doing very well. Now that I cashed them in and put them in a mutual fund. I didn't say that part. But, yeah. But I would not have hurt her feelings or stirred up a relational strife between me and my granny over that amount of money. It wouldn't have been worth it to me.
9: Yeah, if this is meant to be an heirloom sort of gift from him, it's like getting a pair of socks from Grandma. I'm going to keep them around because Grandma gave them to me.
7: I got Grandpa's pocket knife, too.
9: Yeah, that's a cool heirloom.
7: But you know, it's not...
9: You're not going to sell it.
7: And I'm not going to sell it. And it's not worth anything except to me. Mm. So that's an heirloom. That's what an heirloom is. An heirloom is not an investment. So when you convolute the two, you make a mistake. And so Dad is making a mistake. And
9: yeah.
7: But and the other mistake he's making is he's giving a gift and then putting extreme
9: conditions
7: upon it.
9: Strings are attached.
7: Guilt trips upon it. If you sell it, they won't have anything to remember me by.
9: Give them something else to remember you by that doesn't involve a liquid asset like that.
7: How about a fishing trip? Yeah. Teach them to water ski. You know, my grandkids are going to remember a lot of things about me. You know, but
9: I'll remember that you taught me to water ski.
7: There we go.
9: So thank you for that.
7: Yeah. Drug George around behind the boat until
9: I didn't do as well as the children did, but I hung on for dear life. I'll tell
7: you. He got up and rode, man. I'm a good teacher. And George is just persevering.
9: He's a great coach.
7: But I mean that, you know, you remember that more than that gold coin I didn't give you.
9: Mm.
7: You see,
9: but the problem is it's worth $4,500. So he's going, that's a lot of money for a child.
7: Times six.
9: 25, 26 grand. You know,
7: that's a lot of
9: serious
7: kid money laying around. Yeah, it's just,
9: But I do think the relationship is on the line. And so what you're really betting against?
7: Yeah, if it was $4 million, I'm probably going to tell Dad, you know, hey, but for $4,000, I'm not going to do that. You know, so that's the issue, and that's how we work it out. So, good question. So, one of the things moms and dads that listen to the show, grandparents that listen to the show, need to think about is what kind of strings are you putting on a gift, and at what point, at how many strings does a gift have to have before it's not really a gift? It's just a control feature.
9: Mm.
7: So, you know, I've got a friend that gave all of his grown children and their spouses a free house. He paid for it.
9: Wow.
7: And the only string was he had them sign a letter that said they would never borrow money.
9: I like that.
7: Now, is that too much control for a free house?
9: No.
7: Not. But if a kid said, oh, no, I might want to borrow money someday, so I'm going to have to deny that gift, then that would be a fair thing. They could do that. They could say, I don't agree with you on the debt-free living. I want to go and use leverage and other people's money. I've been watching real estate TikTok videos, and so I want to get rich quick in real estate, so I'm not going to accept that gift. They could choose to do that. But you can't institute that after you gave the gift.
9: Yeah, that's a little awkward.
7: You have to say that on the front end.
9: Communication.
7: This is what we're doing. And then once you've agreed to it, you've agreed to it. And so, in a sense, Gabe has accepted the coin.
9: With the terms and conditions.
7: With the terms that he won't sell it because it's an heirloom. Mm. And so, in that sense, that's the string attached to that coin. Is that too much? No, I don't think it is. I don't think it is. And I think if I was the giver of the other thing you could do is switch places. What if you were on the other side, and how would you feel?
9: That's a good point.
7: Yeah.
9: The watch I'm wearing was an heirloom gift, and they said, just don't sell it. I said, guarantee I will not sell it. I'm going to make Grandpa happy.
7: There you go.
9: So there you go.
7: Is it Grandpa?
9: Yeah, my wife's Grandpa.
7: Oh,
9: he passed, and so Grandma said, the watch is yours. You can fix it up and keep it.
7: As long as you don't sell it.
9: And so I will never sell this watch.
7: That's a fair gift.
9: I like that.
7: I like it. Cool watch.
9: Thank you.
2: Hey,
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2: A new severe thunderstorm warning has been issued until 4:15 p.m. this afternoon for Niobrara, Platte, and Converse counties. This storm has the potential for both large hail and strong straight-line winds. Ping-pong ball-size hail and winds up to 60 miles an hour are likely as it moves north at around 40 miles an hour. From the Rural Radio Storm Center, I'm meteorologist Eric Height.
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3: 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Cash cattle country, it's pretty quiet here today. Again, there has been a few scattered sales that have been reported in parts of Texas at 255. About 400 head reportedly traded hands at that level. And if you compare it to last week, that'd be down a dollar or two. There are some bids in Kansas at 255, and they are being passed right now. No bids, no asking prices to report yet in the north. Last week's total cash movement, 56,249. Of that total, 42,900, about 76% for nearby delivery, and for deferred delivery 15 to 30 days out, the total 13,300. Box beef cutouts today, choice 394.07, up $1.24, selects 384.81, up $1.72 on the day, choice select spread $9.26, total load count today 115. USDA says last week's averages in Nebraska, the live steer average 256.60, the live heifer average 256.66, the dressed steer average was 405.17, the dressed heifer average last week, 405.29. Beef carcass weights, early data from last week, live weights were unchanged from the week before, 1469. Dressed weights at 900, down a pound from the prior week. Hog trade, Iowa, Minnesota, no numbers, confidentiality. Western Corn Belt also. Pork cutouts, loins down 160, bellies were up 536. Overall carcass value 84 higher at $100.59. Total load count today 300. At the terminals, barrels and gilts steady at 62, sows steady 55 to 59. Hog carcasses from last week, live weights 292, dressed weights 218, both were down a pound from the week before. 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
9: Your weather forecast from the Platte Valley Bank Weather Center. Severe thunderstorm watch in effect until 9 o'clock tonight. Developing storms this afternoon through mid-evening could be strong or severe with cloudy skies. Temps holding steady low 80s, lows tonight mid-50s, clearing after midnight. Daytime sun for Wednesday could lead to some more isolated storms late afternoon and evening. A couple strong storms possible with highs mid-80s and lows mid-50s. Going to start getting into the low 90s Thursday and Friday. Meteorologist Don Watzel on KNEB.
0: 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It'll drop you right there. Kim is in North Carolina. Hi, Kim. How are you?
10: Hey, good.
0: Good.
10: How
0: What's
10: are
0: up?
10: You?
0: How can we help?
10: I sold a property, but I'm the bank, and I need to foreclose on it for non-payment for a little over a year.
0: Wow. Yeah, you do.
10: But I'm having trouble finding a lawyer that will do the work.
0: Why?
10: Well, it's either two people said they were near retirement and they only did traffic court. Other people said they don't do that area. Mm-hmm. I mean, I don't know. If I
0: knew, okay. Hey, just jump on. Can you jump on our website? How old are you, Kim?
10: I'm 51.
0: 51.
10: Yes.
0: Oh, cool. Okay. Well, jump on our website at RamseySolutions.com and look up the real estate agent in your area, the Ramsey Trusted Real Estate Agent or agents in your area. Pick up the phone and call them and ask them who, tell them you talked to me on the air and I said you, that they would give you a name of a real estate attorney that does foreclosures.
10: Okay.
0: And a real estate agent will know a real estate attorney that does foreclosures. That's what you need. You don't need somebody that did traffic court.
10: Well, no. I mean, they used to do foreclosures, real estate issues, but then they're near retirement, so they're slowing down.
0: Yeah, wrong one.
10: Kind of
0: we want somebody. You've waited too long to do this. You needed to have done this about 5 or 6 or 7 months ago. And now that it's a year late, and you need to get on this week.
10: Oh, I know.
0: Yeah, don't sit on this. I want you to find an attorney in the next 7 days and start the foreclosure. You just make that your mission, okay?
10: Yes. Thank you.
0: Yeah, if you'll go to Ramsey Solutions, to Ramsey Trusted, you can do that. George, you got any other suggestions on how to find one?
11: I mean, that's the best way to do it. 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
0: A lot of the title companies that do closings for them also have someone on staff that does foreclosure.
11: Yeah, every title I've done, every closing I've done has an attorney there on site. So.
0: Yeah, but they don't always, sometimes they just do closings, but they don't always do foreclosures. But they will know, and I don't know how the market is set up today. Many years ago when I bought foreclosures for a living, there were about five attorneys in Nashville that did probably 90% of the foreclosure business.
11: Yeah.
0: And the big mortgage companies will like bring them a whole box. Here, do these 16, right? And that kind of thing. And so it was Dyke Tatum was one of the guy's names. I haven't talked to Dyke in 25 years. I wonder what Dyke is doing. He's a wonderful guy. But I did a lot of deals with Dyke. Because I was buying the foreclosure, and he was the attorney, and I had to take him the money to stop the foreclosure. Right?
11: Yeah.
0: And so, but those guys
11: I wonder if there's less foreclosures now, so less people are finding that niche.
0: There's plenty. There's plenty. They're just not as profitable as they used to be. But that's how I would do it. I would find someone in the industry, in the real estate industry, that can guide you. Maybe your insurance agent might also know someone, but probably more likely a good real estate agent. And the best way to find one of those is a Ramsey Trusted Agent. And don't take up like 2 hours of the agent's time. Just ask them for the name and the phone
11: referral.
0: Number. The name and the phone number, and just jump on it and call them right then and get somebody and get her done. Andrew is in Los Angeles. Hi, Andrew.
12: Wow, I'm talking to Dave Ramsey. How are you doing?
0: Better than I deserve. And George Camel.
11: Can you believe it?
0: Wow.
12: So Dave, my aunt is in her late 60s, and she was recently diagnosed with cancer. She's getting upstairs. Yeah. She's getting her affairs in order, and she has an estate worth around $3 million, and she doesn't have any will or trust. And my family's asked me, I'm the attorney in the family, to help her think through options. So this is the situation. She has one child, my cousin, who's in his mid-20s, and she raised him as a single mother, and they've had a difficult relationship for a long time. He had a lot of serious behavioral issues growing up. He had issues of violence against her. He dropped out of college. My family worked very hard to get him into college. He dropped out his freshman year. He's struggled the whole job. He's losing touch with her, and at this point, he's eventually cut off all contact with her. He does not know that she has cancer.
0: Not exactly a redeemable character. Okay.
12: So far, that's correct. So, we know very little about him, but then this is getting the fact she's going to leave everything to him. That's not where the judgment call is. It's a non-negotiable for her. And we just know very little about him. We're not going to be able to make this decision really in touch with him because there's a lot of volatility that comes from opening up that door. What we know about him is that he recently got married. He did not invite her to the wedding. And we know that he's applying himself for a skilled trade, nobody in the family is opposing him getting this money, but the concern is how do we give it to him? Because, I know from listening to your program long enough that getting $3 million can derail somebody's life. And, you know, the best case scenario for us is for him to apply himself and have a stable, constructive, productive life rather than, you know, accidentally having everything go haywire because he suddenly has $3 million and no ability to deal with it.
0: Yeah. Do you do estate planning work?
12: I don't do estate planning. I have general familiarity, and I have,
0: But I mean, I would call one of your buddies in the legal, you know, another attorney that does estate planning work and try to get some suggestions. The only thing that pops into my mind, a couple of thoughts. The first one is a trust with some wild, almost bad B-movie-like traits to the trust. Like, you know. He has to meet these guidelines to see the money. Otherwise, after so many years, the money goes to a charity. Okay? And what would be the guidelines? That he's not committed violence, that he's, I don't know, in church. I don't know. He's held down a job. I don't know. What measure can she put in a trust that of character that a trustee could measure against, you know? An objective, measurable thing that would allow the money to be released. Otherwise, the money is not to be released. Because if she gives money to a bad character, it makes him a super bad character.
12: Right.
0: She is not helping him when she does that. She's harming him.
11: And the money will disappear instantly.
0: Yeah. So she, you give money to a jerk, they become a colossal jerk. So
11: you can get really detailed in that trust and decide, hey, at this age he gets this much. If he follows these guidelines, at this age he gets a little bit more. The full amount is released at this age.
0: I personally would encourage her, if she wanted to listen to me, not to give him the money. You said it's a non-negotiable, but I really would not give it to him.
12: Is that right?
0: Yeah, I really would. I would give it to someone else or some charity, something that she cares about, someone that would use it well and appreciate it. And this young man's has determined to find his own way, and I would let him.

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0: Aaron is with us in Baton Rouge. Hi, Aaron. How are you?
1: Hi, Dave. Hi, George. I'm very happy to get the idea dynamic duo.
2: Appreciate that. I will let John Deloney know.
1: Well, I need some outside-the-box thinking here, or maybe a gut check. Okay. I don't know if I have a money problem or a relationship vision problem with my wife. So we have a baby on the way.
0: Yay.
1: We're both engineers. Yeah, we're very excited. Come September, October, depending on when it happens. Our current expenses a month are about $5,500, but we want to go down to single income. At least that my wife is getting really just overwhelmed with her work and being pregnant, and the thought of having a baby with that is too much. And I agree with her. She works at a chemical plant, so those are crazy hours, crazy work. But with our mortgage and everything, I see a money problem. We did a mock budget that's about that little over

0: Something has to adjust. How temporary?
1: And
2: what's going to happen a year after that?
1: 1 or 2 years.
2: And then what happens?
1: She goes back into work, and I'm making more money at my 9-to-5. Not to mention, I have a hobby job, which I could bring in an extra $1,000 to $2,000 a month. But that takes me out of the house, and it's important to her that I'm here, too.
0: Okay. There's no cake and eat it, too. We have to be grown-ups. All right, and
1: yes,
0: so
1: sir.
0: We need a plan that includes no red ink. I don't even care what the plan is, but something's going to be uncomfortable. Let's decide in advance what that is. But no, I would not have a burn rate budget. So let's just decide, are we going to move and get a cheaper house?
2: You guys are engineers, are we going to
0: sell the car?
2: Look at the process and go, what are all the variables we can change? What must be true?
0: What levers
2: can
0: be flipped?
2: And there's a lot. You have expenses, and then you have income. Do we need to downsize in house if this is a sacrifice we want to make long term? Because I would not assume that she's just going to automatically want to go back to work after a year.
0: That's a dumb assumption.
2: What if she loves being home and decides, no, I don't want to go back to work ever? Well, now we have an immediate problem to solve.
0: Yeah, that there's a high probability that's what's coming. The thing I would think is, I think the easiest lever to flip is go from her unreasonable job to some side hustle for her that she controls the hours. And when the little cherub is asleep, she could work some from home and probably make enough to cover this with a side hustle. She's a freaking engineer.
1: She's a great one.
0: Yeah, but she's got an unreasonable job now from a stress, hours, and so forth standpoint to be a new mommy. I'm not arguing that. You're not arguing that. Okay? But that doesn't disqualify her from creating an income completely in order to largely make her dream come true. Or, you know, you go work your side hustle, and she just says, okay, the cost of me getting to stay home and not work at all is that my husband's going to work some until his income comes up on the day job. That's a cost.
1: Yeah,
0: or the cost of me staying home. When our children were tiny, we had some friends that we both admired greatly. They had a big, crazy, beautiful home, both professionals. They had their first baby, and they felt like no matter what that she had to be home with the child. It was a decision they made, period, and they sold everything, and they moved to a house that was half the cost of the one they had before, and because they said, what matters to us, what we value more than where we live is that she is at home. That was their value choice, and they were willing to sacrifice to stick with that primary value. And I'm okay with you guys having that as your primary value, but then decide what has to go
2: something
0: for that to work.
2: Something needs to be deprioritized.
0: Yeah, something's got to go.
1: Yes, sir.
2: What does it look like to get your core income up by 5 or 10 grand? Is it a different title? Is it something else, a different company?
1: Yeah, I'm 26. I'm only 3 years into being an engineer, so I don't have the most leveraging power. And the job I'm at is a great, great job for me to learn for the 10-year engineer, you know?
0: Good, good. So what is your side hustle thing?
1: I have a second job of...
0: What's your side hustle?
1: I do live events, so concerts, weddings, festivals, and on some months I can pull an extra couple grand, but I'm working an extra 30 hours on the weekends, so I'm not home and I'm not present, and she's made it apparent that she needs me. And for me, this is not an emergency because we can forecast it and plan it, and emergency funds are for unexpected, but she told me that she is in an emergency right now.
0: Her well-being. Bull crap. Bull crap. Be a grown up. That's a guilt trip from hell. No, that is not okay. That's not an okay statement. I'm the emergency. Oh, good Lord. Seriously, be a grown-up, lady. You're a freaking engineer. If you want to stay home with your kid and that's what your calling is as a woman, I got no issue with that. As a matter of fact, I support the decision. But we're not going to call you an emergency. Wah. I get everything I want. No, you don't. You get to be a grown-up like everybody else, and something's got to give. Bubba husband going to be working weekends. You going to pick up a part-time job working from home as your side hustle to cover this difference. or you guys are selling a stinking house and moving to a house you

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3: ABC News, I'm Michelle Franzen. Acting Attorney General Todd Blanche grilled by both Republican and Democrats at a House subcommittee hearing about President Trump's so-called anti-weaponization fund. The DOJ says the nearly $1.8 billion was to compensate victims of alleged political persecution and carved out of a settlement related to the president's dropped IRS case. Blanche, when asked about the fund, says it's now being nixed.
4: We're not moving forward with the fund.
3: It comes after a judge temporarily froze the funds pending litigation. Voters are casting ballots in primary races across six states today, including California, where the race for governor is heating up, along with local races. Robin Clay on why he turned out.
5: It's extremely important to vote, especially in the more local elections, because those are the ones that have the most impact on us in our everyday lives.
3: Russia launching another major missile and drone attack on Ukraine. Authorities say more than a dozen people have been killed in Ukraine's capital as well as Dnipro. This is ABC News. The best soccer players from around the world heading for the World Cup matches hosted by the U.S., Canada, and Mexico with kickoff in Los Angeles next week. And with ticket prices out of reach for most fans, many will be tuning in. The matches will be beamed and streamed worldwide, and all signals go through Texas.
6: In a 500,000 square foot space at Dallas's downtown convention center, the switch has been flipped on FIFA's International Broadcast Center.
7: Thank you for making it possible to share these emotions and this experience.
6: FIFA President Gianni Infantino says Dallas was chosen because of its central location in North America, where this year's matches are being played. Jim Ryan, ABC News in Dallas-Fort Worth.
3: U.S. employers posted 7.6 million job vacancies in April, according to the Labor Department. That's up from 6.9 million in March, and better than what analysts expected. The department's job openings and labor turnover survey, or JOLTS, showed that layoffs fell. Michelle Franz in ABC News.
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11: Severe weather continues across our listening area this evening with a number of warnings still active. To start, a tornado warning continues for parts of Converse and Niobrara counties until 4:15 p.m. this afternoon. Doppler radar has detected strong rotation with this storm, so tornadic development is likely. A severe thunderstorm warning continues for areas of Niobrara and Converse counties until 4:15 p.m. this afternoon. Both large hail and straight-line winds are possible with this storm. Golf ball-size hail and winds up to 60 miles an hour are likely as it pushes northeast at about 35 miles an hour. Finally, a severe thunderstorm warning continues until 4:15 p.m. this afternoon for Niobrara County. This storm has the potential for both large hail and strong straight-line winds. Hail the size of ping pong balls and winds up to 60 miles an hour are likely as it pushes northeast at about 15 miles an hour. From the Rural Radio Storm Center, I'm meteorologist Derek Height.
2: Severe weather coverage from the Platte Valley Bank Storm Center on KNEB. 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
13: Good afternoon, Scotts Bluff, Western Nebraska, and Eastern Wyoming. Here we go again. Much like yesterday, the stage is set for another round of strong and severe thunderstorms. Activity has already begun to fire up over sections of southwestern Nebraska as well as southwestern South Dakota. Severe thunderstorm watch in effect until 9 o'clock tonight. Much like 24 hours ago, all modes of severe weather threats will be possible. Large hail, gusty winds, localized heavier rainfall, although that should not be quite as widespread, and also the chance for a couple tornadoes cannot be ruled out through early to mid-evening. Troughing in the north is still working with high pressure in the south. These features are going to dissipate or shift east out of the region come tomorrow, but through the rest of the week, especially Wednesday and a Wednesday night, a secondary, lesser defined trough will kind of give everything a nudge eastward. With daytime heating, that should spark additional showers and storms for tomorrow, with some leftover activity possible late Thursday. We'll check your forecast coming up.
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13: Here's your weather forecast from the Platte Valley Bank Weather Center. Severe thunderstorm watch in effect until 9 o'clock tonight. Developing thunderstorms will be capable of some large hail, gusty winds, and localized heavier rain. A couple tornadoes cannot be ruled out as well. After temps hold steady in the low 80s, will drop tonight to the mid-50s. Middle and upper 80s Wednesday through Friday. Some areas might even hit 90 on Thursday. Additional showers and storms both days, some stronger, especially tomorrow. Overnight lows, middle and upper 50s. Meteorologist Don Watzel on KNEB.
15: A thunderstorm watch in effect for areas of eastern Wyoming, a majority of the Nebraska Panhandle, and areas of South Dakota. Again, that's in effect until 9 tonight. Severe thunderstorm watch does include Converse, Niobrara County, where a lot of thunderstorm activity is occurring right now. It also includes Platte and Goshen County in southeast Wyoming, all the Panhandle counties except Kimball and Cheyenne and Garden and Dual County, that essentially the far southern areas of the Panhandle are not in the severe thunderstorm watch area. All other Panhandle counties are, and then crossing the border into South Dakota, also Cherry County of north central Nebraska in that thunderstorm watch area. There have been numerous thunderstorm warnings that have been issued for areas of eastern Wyoming, primarily in areas of Converse and Niobrara County, where thunderstorm warnings remain in effect this hour. Earlier, there had been a thunderstorm warning in effect for portions of Albany and Laramie County in Wyoming. But again, there's three or four separate thunderstorm warnings for those areas of Converse and northern Niobrara County in Wyoming. There had been a tornado warning in effect for portions of southwest Niobrara and east central Converse County. That was expired, or will be allowed to expire here at 4:15. No longer in effect. That tornadic storm was in an area about 16 miles east of Douglas and moving northeast at 20 miles per hour. And again, that tornado warning for those areas of Niobrara and Converse County has been canceled, or at least it'll be allowed to expire at 4:15. But primarily, those are where the thunderstorm warnings are in effect for those areas, mainly across portions of northern Niobrara and areas of Converse County at this hour. I think three or four separate thunderstorm warnings for those areas right now. Temperature readings across the Legacy Co-op locations right now. At Main Street Market at Scotts Bluff, it's 86. It's 82 at Main Street Market Torrington, 80 at Main Street Market Kimball, 81 at Alliance, 85 at Bridgeport, and 80 at Dalton. Other areas, Chandron is 66. Temperature a little bit cooler up there. Sydney, it's 79. It's been windy, easterly winds have been blowing, at least gusting in most areas, up between 25 and 30 miles per hour again today. Current barometric pressure at Scotts Bluff at 30.09 and falling, humidity at 28%. North Platte sunny in 82, Ogallala sunny in 83, Valentine sunny in 83 degrees. Currently at KNEB here at Scotts Bluff, we have a temperature at 83 degrees.
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0: Well, it's time for an update on KNEB News at this hour, and we get that report from News Director Scott Miller.
1: Thank you, Steve. Good afternoon, everyone. Scottsbluff County Commissioners have taken an initial step toward banning the discharge of fireworks in unincorporated parts of the county. Following a lengthy discussion on the topic, a majority of the board voted in favor of imposing such a prohibition, directing their attorney to draft a resolution to ban fireworks discharge only. Chair Mark Harris said, as he did in the past on the Scottsbluff City Council, he's inclined to allow fireworks use.
2: No matter what, there is always some risk of fire and or injury every 4th of July. But I recognize this one is different. I understand that. And I've struggled too with which way we should think about.
1: Meanwhile, Matt Parsley said he felt there's a strong case for instituting a ban this year.
3: It's the prudent thing to do, given the severe drought that we're experiencing. And I know some of you have more rural constituents than I do. And it seems I, too, have heard from a lot of people, not so much emails and texts and things, but just talking to them. And I felt it's probably at least 10 to 1 in favor of placing some kind of a ban.
1: Sheriff Mark Overman said with 850 square miles in the county and not a lot of deputies, enforcement would not be a top priority, but they will respond.
4: We would go and, as we do for most minor things, we would probably tell people to stop because that's illegal. And, you know, the worst case scenario is they would get it. We'd take their fireworks and write them a citation. And then because that's what we do for very minor violations, things like that.
1: The final vote was somewhat of a messy affair due to equipment malfunctions, causing Blue to declare his vote by voice in favor of a ban, and when added to the video screen tally, it was 4-1 in favor, with Harris voting no. Russ Rising immediately objected, saying his vote should have showed a no as well. Commissioners will vote on the resolution to officially implement the ban at their next meeting, June 15th. The Alliance Police Department has arrested two people following an investigation into the reported sexual assault of a 13-year-old girl. Police say officers received a report May 28th and immediately launched an investigation, conducting interviews the following day. Authorities say 46-year-old Daniel Cortinas has been charged with first-degree sexual assault of a child, and 20-year-old Mandy Landis is also facing the same charge. Both were booked into the Box Butte County Jail. Bond for each suspect has been set at $100,000, 10%. The identity of the juvenile victim is not being released under laws protecting minors involved in sexual assault cases. The investigation remains ongoing, and anyone with information related to the case is encouraged to contact the Alliance Police Department. The city of Scottsbluff is once again being recognized by the Nebraska Department of Economic Development as an Economic Development Certified Community. During Monday night's city council meeting, Western business consultant Brittany Harden was on hand to praise the city for its leadership in business recruitment, job growth, and community development. Harden highlighted recent updates to the city's LB 840 program, supporting retail and child care development, along with a state-funded downtown revitalization project announced last year. She noted Scottsbluff has now spent 19 years in the state's 20-year-old certified community program, calling the city a model for supporting employers, working families, and long-term economic growth across western Nebraska. The latest business conditions index produced by Creighton University's Hyder Business School says manufacturing in our region continues to grow, but economic pressures still abound. The survey of supply managers came in with an index reading of 54.4, down about 1.5 points from April, but still above growth neutral for the fourth straight month. Economist Ernie Goss says oil prices, the bond market, and upcoming economic reports are all factors to monitor in the months ahead.
5: We'd like to see it above the index to move above 55. It has not moved above 55, average over the last several months. We need to see that number approaching 60, but I don't envision that happening anytime soon. The index is really moving in a range that indicates the overall manufacturing economy is growing, not growing jobs, but growing output. So we're seeing productivity gains there in manufacturing, and that's a good thing.
1: He says the biggest factors right now are the conflict in Iran, which is pushing up oil prices and overall prices, as well as the impact of tariffs. And the Wyoming Interagency Working Group on Child Care has reopened its Child Care Provider Grant Program now through July 15th. Administered by the Wyoming Community Foundation, the program has distributed nearly $235,000 to 29 child care providers across the state since launching last year. With awards of up to $10,000 per applicant, this round brings a renewed focus on expanding access to care in communities where options are most limited. Wyoming has lost more than 200 licensed child care providers over the past decade. Information and applications can be found at wycf.org/childcare-grant. Don't miss our nightly KNEB.TV newscast featuring the latest news, weather, sports, and ag information presented by Platte Valley Companies. 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
6: With the latest in ag information on the Rural Radio Network, good afternoon. 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Cash cattle country, it's pretty quiet here today. Again, there has been a few scattered sales that have been reported in parts of Texas at 255. About 400 head reportedly traded hands at that level. And if you compare it to last week, that'd be down a dollar or two. There are some bids in Kansas at 255, and they are being passed right now. No bids, no asking prices to report yet in the north. Last week's total cash movement, 56,249. Of that total, 42,900, about 76% for nearby delivery, and for deferred delivery 15 to 30 days out, the total 13,300. Box beef cutouts today, choice 394.07, up $1.24, selects 384.81, up $1.72 on the day, choice select spread $9.26, total load count today 115. USDA says last week's averages in Nebraska, the live steer average 256.60, the live heifer average 256.66, the dressed steer average was 405.17, the dressed heifer average last week 405.29. Beef carcass weights, early data from last week, live weights were unchanged from the week before, 1469, dressed weights at 900, down a pound from the prior week. Hog trade, Iowa, Minnesota, no numbers, confidentiality, Western Corn Belt also. Pork cutouts, loins down 160, bellies were up 536, overall carcass value 84 higher at $100.59. Total load count today 300. At the terminals, barrels and gilt steady at 62, sows steady 55 to 59. Hog carcasses from last week, live weights 292, dressed weights 218, both were down a pound from the week before. 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
11: Want to go for a four-wheeler date? This is The Good Life. I'm Lacey Shippey. He didn't have to ask me twice. These days, with everything that we have going on top of spending my days with four kids, I'd be game for any kind of date with my husband. Lately, he's been spending his days in a cab away from home, and we may see him for supper, but he's often back out the door to work on equipment in the shop and prepare for the next day. So on Sunday evening, when he asked if I wanted to ride along to check a field, I said yes. On our walk to find the four-wheeler, we did acquire one other passenger, covered in dirt from head to toe and sweaty from playing hard. Our youngest ran to join us while the other kids stayed to hang out at Grandma's house after supper. He was secured in front, and I rode behind. As we buzzed down the dusty road, pheasants flew up from the ditch, and very unbothered cattle hardly lifted their heads to check us out on our way by. These four-wheeler rides always remind me of how life changes. Growing up, we didn't use them. My dad had a three-wheeler he called Trigger, but as kids, we didn't really ever drive it. In high school, the boy I dated would drive us around to check cows and talk about the big plans he had in life. And at the time, I was a part of those plans. But time changes everything, and the Lord works in wonderfully mysterious ways. Back then, those big plans were what I wanted. But riding behind my husband, I realized that they were the farthest thing from what I needed. Even checking on drought-stricken alfalfa and rye, or whatever struggle happens to face us on any given day, I know that I am where I should be, and life is good, even when we think it's not. And after checking the field and wondering if it's even worth cutting, we headed on our way back with that tiny little fella in the front of the four-wheeler, clutching a single stalk of rye as the head of it whipped in the breeze. And I could remember those days way back when, but I couldn't imagine life having turned out any other way. The only part of those plans that were still somewhat intact were the ones I made to work in radio, serving agriculture. Coming back into the yard, we met my mother-in-law with our other three kids piled into the back of a side-by-side coming back from their own adventures. Life's plans may change, and at the time we might think it's all wrong, but this life has taught me that we aren't the ones in charge. We're just on the back of life's four-wheeler, along for a beautiful ride if we let it happen. I'm Lacey Shippey with The Good Life. 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
14: 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The market notched new highs today with the Dow Jones Industrial Average finishing up 229 to 51,307, while the NASDAQ was up 7 points to 27,093, and the S&P 500 rose 10 to 7,609. The 5 most active issues today were new holdings, $11.93, up $1.06. NVIDIA, $222, down $1.54. Hewlett-Packard Enterprises, $56.20, up $9. Marvell Technologies, $291, up $71. And Intel, $108, down $1.40. And a look at the U.S. bond market, the 10-year bond was up, dropping the yield to 4.45%. This has been John Kliger with LPL Financial Services, a member of the Securities Investors Protection Corporation, located at 1930 East 20th Place in Scotts Bluff, bringing you this market report. Have a good evening.
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16: Time for a look at sports on the Rural Radio Network. I'm Trayton Harmon. Legion baseball action on the way tonight across the region as the Gearing Platte Valley Company seniors take on the Chadron seniors in Chadron. First pitch in that game set for 7:30 this evening. More Legion action in the region as well as the West Coast Zephyrs head to Rushville to take on the Regulators to continue the Z's long-awaited stretch. Meanwhile, the Alliance Spartans rescheduled their game that was supposed to be played last night against Ogallala to June 22nd. The Nebraska Outlaws will head to Fort Junction, Colorado for Front Range League baseball action tonight as the Outlaws take on the Wranglers, first pitch set for 6:35 this evening. And the Colorado Rockies tacked on 5 runs in the 8th inning last night in L.A. to take down the Angels in comeback fashion 9-8 to kick off the 3-game series. It was catcher Hunter Goodman who ignited the Rockies with his 3-run homer in the 8th to get the Rockies to 8 total runs.
17: There's a drive to left. It is gone to the bullpens. Touch 'em all time. Hunter Goodman. A 5-run 8th inning. And the Rockies lead it 8-6.
16: That's Rockies broadcaster Jack Corrigan, and here's his recap of all the action last night in L.A.
17: Baseball can give you lots of strange games, and such was the case in Orange County as the Rockies rallied and beat the Los Angeles Angels 9-8 one day after losing 19-6 at home to the Giants. The Rockies were down by a 6-3 score going into the 8th inning despite drawing 9 walks and 2 hit batsmen coming into the inning. But the Rockies put it together in the 8th, including a 3-run homer from Hunter Goodman to give the Rockies the lead, only to see the Angels tie it in the bottom of the 8th inning. In the 9th, it was T.J. Rumfield, the rookie, with a sacrifice fly to right field to score the go-ahead run. And in the bottom of the 9th, Antonio Sensatella ended his second inning with a double play to pick up the victory.
16: The Rockies and the Angels will battle again tonight in Game 2 of this series with our coverage on KOLT 690 AM 101.7 FM beginning at 7 p.m. with first pitch set for 7:38. A couple of big offseason moves announced in the NFL yesterday as Browns star defensive end Myles Garrett was traded to the Los Angeles Rams for 2-time Pro Bowl pass rusher Jared Verse and multiple draft picks. The teams announced that yesterday. And the Browns received a first-round pick in 2027, a second-round pick in 2028, and a third-rounder in 2029. Also on the move was Eagles star receiver A.J. Brown, who was sent to the Patriots for a first-round pick in the 2028 draft and a fifth-round pick in next year's draft. That's a look at sports on the Rural Radio Network. I'm Trayton Harmon.
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20: The atmosphere is not much different than it was at this time yesterday. It's moist. We have light southeasterly upslope wind flow into the region. And once again, we are headed towards a pattern of afternoon and evening showers and thunderstorms. And for today and tomorrow and probably into Thursday and Friday, we're going to continue with that risk of strong to possibly severe thunderstorms, with heavy rain, hail, and gusty winds as a concern. There's really nothing to change the atmosphere much, really, for the next 4 to 5 days. Temperatures will be comfortably warm, low to mid-80s today and tomorrow, and into Thursday, getting a little bit warmer, might see some 90s as we get into the weekend. But even into the weekend, we can't rule out the chance that there will be a few showers and thunderstorms around. So basically, expect the weather to repeat itself over the next few days.
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22: Severe thunderstorm watch in effect until 9 o'clock tonight. Strong and severe storms developing, especially towards evening, with increased clouds, lows in the mid-50s. Wednesday, storm activity does remain, but will start to become a little more isolated tomorrow and for Thursday. Gusty storms possible with partly cloudy skies. Highs Wednesday in the mid-80s with temps near 90 on Thursday. Lows in the middle and upper 50s with conditions drying out and warming up Friday and this weekend. I'm Day Weather Meteorologist Don Watzel.
0: For now, the heavy and, in many cases, severe thunderstorm activity at the moment is lingering over those areas of mainly Converse and Niobrara County in Wyoming. There are some thunderstorm warnings for those areas that are in effect still at this hour. And into areas of southwestern South Dakota, there have been some strong and some severe thunderstorms up in that area as well. This thunderstorm watch that's in effect until 9 does include most areas of the Panhandle, with the exception of the far south and southeasterly counties. Kimball and Cheyenne County are not in the thunderstorm watch area. Also, Garden and Dole County are excluded from the severe thunderstorm watch. It remains in effect for all other areas of the Panhandle, and Cherry County of north central Nebraska until 9. Thunderstorm watch carries into areas of western and southern South Dakota and areas of eastern Wyoming, including Converse and Niobrara County, and also Platte and Goshen County. And those thunderstorms have been tracking kind of north-northeasterly in those areas to the north-northwest of the Panhandle, across mainly areas of Converse and Niobrara County, where some active thunderstorm warnings remain in effect at this hour for those areas. Temperatures at the Legacy Co-op locations, those temps have been ranging today, or are ranging at this hour, from 86 at Main Street Market at Scotts Bluff down to 79 degrees at Main Street Market at Kimball. Currently at KNEB at Scotts Bluff here at the studio, we have a temperature reading here at 81 degrees. For more weather information anytime, remember you can check KNEB.com.
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0: It's time again to check on KNEB News. We get that update at this hour from News Director Scott Miller.
1: Thank you, Steve. Good afternoon, everyone. Scottsdale County Commissioners have taken an initial step toward banning the discharge of all fireworks in unincorporated parts of the county. Following a lengthy discussion on the topic, a majority of the board voted in favor of imposing such a prohibition, directing their attorney to draft a resolution to ban fireworks discharge only. Ken Meyer introduced the proposal, saying with current dry conditions, it's going to be difficult, and all it takes is just one incident.
25: We don't realize, we had a fire. We had to send some fire trucks out. No big deal. Yeah, it is a big deal. And it's going to hit. And it's going to hit us. And I don't think people realize what the impact is going to be. We don't need to add to that by starting a fire on our end of the state. And why would we even think about doing that? We're in a severe drought situation. All it would take is one pop bottle rocket, whatever. And the next thing you know, we've got a mess on our hands.
1: Russ Reisig said he preferred not to impose restrictions.
26: I don't think we've had major fires from fireworks in a long time. We definitely have drought, but I think if people maintain water buckets and take care of it, talking to Mitchell Fire Chief, they get more dumpster fires than anything in general in normal years because people dump their fireworks too soon instead of letting them cool down. I think the people in this community are over 21 years old that are going to be buying these fireworks, and they're going to pay pretty close attention to, that property doesn't burn down. They're just as aware of it as we are.
1: Emergency manager Rob Crowder told the board he spoke with the county's volunteer fire chiefs, who told him a ban would be great, but they thought it would be unrealistic.
27: They recognize that enforcement would be the issue because the sheriff's department is already busy, so they weren't certain how that would be enforced on the backside. They also acknowledge the fact that it is not just the 4th of July this year. It's a very special 4th of July this year, being the 250th anniversary. And they also did not want to see revenue hurt. So really what they, the short version of what they were thinking was, is if there was a way to shorten that time frame.
1: The final vote was somewhat of a messy affair due to equipment malfunctions, causing Michael Blue to declare his vote in favor of a ban by voice in advance. When the tally was shown on the video screen, it was 4-1 in favor, with Mark Harris voting no. Reisig immediately objected, saying his vote should have showed a no as well. Commissioners will vote on the resolution to officially implement the ban at their next meeting, June 15th. The Gearing Safety Committee spent more than an hour debating whether to shorten or ban fireworks discharge days this summer because of the severe drought conditions and fire danger. Fire Chief Nathan Flowers told the committee he would prefer a full ban, but proposed a compromise limiting fireworks discharge to 5 days instead of the traditional 10-day period to reduce the fire risk and ease pressure on volunteer firefighters.
28: I'm concerned about lost revenue and wages. Definitely a legitimate concern. I totally understand that. I would have to say, despite the lost revenue, conditions and safety is always the utmost importance. I understand that every business has risk. I totally understand that. This is the only business model that relies solely on council to pass ordinance.
1: Committee members discussed concerns about enforcement, public safety, volunteer staffing, and economic impact before ultimately voting 3-1 to recommend a 7-day fireworks discharge period to the city council. The final decision will be made by the council at an upcoming meeting. The Alliance Police Department has arrested two people following an investigation into the reported sexual assault of a 13-year-old girl. Police say officers received the report May 28th and immediately launched an investigation, conducting interviews the following day. Authorities say 46-year-old Daniel Cortinas has been charged with first-degree sexual assault of a child, with 20-year-old Mandy Landis facing the same charge. Both were booked into the Box Butte County Jail with bonds set at 10% of $100,000. The investigation remains ongoing, and anyone with information related to the case is encouraged to contact the Alliance Police Department. The city of Scotts Bluff once again being recognized by the Nebraska Department of Economic Development as an Economic Development Certified Community. During Monday night's city council meeting, Western Business Consultant Brittany Harden was on hand to praise the city for its leadership in business recruitment, job growth, and community development. She said cities like Scotts Bluff are actually helping evolve the EDCC program and are doing it by listening to the needs of the working families and business owners and actually doing something about it.
6: For example, recent amendments to include retail and child care development in your LB 840 program reflect your dedication to growing your community. Thank you for that. These local programs are instrumental in ongoing development, and we appreciate all the work you're doing to grow Western Nebraska collectively. The department also values our own partnership with the city, most recently through the Community Development Block Grant funding for downtown revitalization.
1: She noted Scotts Bluff has now spent 19 years in the state's 20-year-old certified community program, calling the city a model for supporting employers, working families, and long-term economic growth across Western Nebraska. 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
3: Good afternoon, and thanks for tuning in to the channel Final Bell. I'm Lacey Shippey on the Rural Radio Network. And joining me for today's Final Bell is Heather Ramsey with the ARC Group. And Heather, when we look at these grain markets here today, we just couldn't hold any kind of support here in the grains, especially without any real solid support from crude oil, and that really good crop progress report didn't offer us any help either. So just walk us through, what is your perspective on the grain trade as we look at it here so far this week?
4: Yeah, you know, one of the interesting things that we've seen time and time again over probably about the last 2 to 3 years of trading, right, is that when we get stuck in a news cycle that then starts to feel exhausting, from the back and forth standpoint, then people start losing interest, or they stop having a willingness to buy the rumor, right? And that's kind of where we were about a month and a half, 2 months ago, is everything was very sensational. It was very brand new. Let's buy the rumor, because there was a lot of excitement around what could happen, as far as the Strait of Hormuz and all of our conflict with Iran. That has continued now to linger for a couple months, but we're not seeing any new progress. And so commodities have started to separate themselves here this week from that narrative. Even though we did see some positive crude movements yesterday and some today, corn and soybeans really have separated from that narrative, because we've got bigger things that are a little bit more important right now. And that is a really fantastic planting progress, a really fantastic looking rating from an early crop standpoint. We've got fantastic looking weather in the forecast. All of a sudden, we've gone from looking endlessly dry to then seeing moisture out ahead here and in the 10 to 15 day window. So really, when you look at what's the biggest risk to corn and soybeans today, it would have to be a supply issue. And right now, everything's setting up to look like there is no supply issue. So no matter how much you look at a drought monitor map, the immediate sentiment is that life is good when it comes to, we've got corn and beans in the ground, we've got a good crop rating on them, and we've got weather coming, positive weather coming.
3: And when we take a look at especially this corn and soybean market here, talk to me about what kind of damage we've done from a technical standpoint as we've taken these markets down here.
4: We've traded through the 20-day, the 50-day, the 100-day moving average. We've taken out the lows from early April that we have seen on corn. That 469 level was pretty important from a kind of will that bottom hold standpoint. If you just go look at a chart, and to the untrained eye, you look at a chart and you say, hey, where's the next level of resistance? You go back and you think, oh gosh, well, the last low we had was back in January. Those numbers are a little bit concerning. Those are in the 440s. There's a 445 low in there. The kind of number we're at today puts people back in the mindset of, oh my gosh, are we going to even be able to break even on this crop? So going lower than that puts a much more negative sentiment in the farmer mind, the lower we get. On soybeans, thankfully, there is some better support on soybeans. We still actually have some trend line support in there as well. And I don't believe today we broke below the 100-day moving average just yet. So we've got some decent support over there in soybeans. And that's, I think, really, thankfully, due to soy oil and kind of just the sentiment around the soybean crush margins and the biofuel sector around that biodiesel market. So soybeans look like a little bit of a different picture. It's a good question, Lacey, and one that I actually looked at earlier today and thought, okay, where are we top to bottom, right? So from a corn standpoint, December corn is 40 cents off of our highs and only 20 cents away from those January lows. Soybeans were still about 70 cents off of those, 60 cents off of those January lows and only about 40 cents off of those highs from earlier this, well, about 3 weeks ago. So soybeans have held it together a little bit better. And like I said, they got a little bit more direct support from soybean oil, that biofuel, biodiesel discussion, and the crude oil market as well. So corn is the more concerning one at this point in time. And you've got wheat not helping it at all. Wheat is backsliding, even though we know there's issues. Now it's just a matter of, well, let's wait and see how bad that harvest issue is from a hard red winter wheat standpoint. So wheat's not helping us on corn side just at this moment either.
3: A lot of questions have been circulating around the demand for U.S. corn and soybeans right now. What is your outlook on that perspective on things?
4: So we got 2 years in a row of fabulous demand. And when you start looking at where can demand go, like into this 26, 27, you know, there's not a real huge reason why that would back off significantly. And I think for multiple reasons, I mean, we're seeing some issues and some potential next year crop issues going into Argentina.

Argentina, and Australia. Like, those are some big ones for corn and wheat, right? Those are our most competitive countries. They're having production issues. They're concerned about fertilizer and fuel costing too much to reinvest into big corn crops next year. And then on top of it, you look at like what it takes to actually move grain around the world. I mean, freight rates are through the roof. But as far as like export sales, we are still, especially from corn, we are

0: to the most affordable corn in the globe. We know we can put it on, you know, rail cars and get it to boats and get it on the water and bound for whatever destination it may be bound for. More specifically, one of the largest partners with us that's been buying corn like crazy is Mexico. And we know we can ship to Mexico way more effectively than anyone can put it on a boat and get it to Mexico. So we've still got that in our favor. You know, big crops have long tails and it takes a while to get through them. So I do think that this 2-year, you know, record setting export pace is just a good look at what big crops do. It takes a long time to get through them. And right now it also looks like we're probably positioned to have another really, really large corn crop on our hands. And that only adds to this additional surplus. So we'll continue to be the destination, or the origination, I should say, of choice when it comes to corn globally, I think.
1: 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Coming up after the break, we'll continue our market discussion. 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
1: Welcome back to the Channel Final Bell. I'm Lacey Shippey on the Rural Radio Network, talking with Heather Ramsey with the ARC Group. And Heather, we left off, you touched on wheat briefly in segment one, but I want to dive into the wheat market, which seems to really be struggling. And with our winter wheat crop looking so poor, with reports that other parts of the world might be having some issues as well, what do you think it's going to take to turn this wheat market around?
0: You know, the interesting thing about wheat is, although we do have a massive issue when it comes to winter wheat, and actually I think, you know, the drought conditions all through the plains, you know, spring wheat, as much as planting pace has been great, you know, there's a lot of questions of how that's going to look at some point too. But it's easy to live in the moment and think about this is the immediate issue, when the reality is we also did just stockpile a whole bunch of wheat, not just nationally, but globally. We had a really great wheat supply on hand coming into this issue. So I think that's some of why this premium has worn off of this market, is that there is plenty of wheat to go around. The sensation of it being so bad, yes, that catches everyone's attention and it runs the market back up. But then you start realizing, oh, but we still have plenty to go around, and we have some sitting in stockpiles here and over here and over here. And so demand is kind of the same as it was, and demand is finding out that there is plenty of wheat laying around that they can get their hands on still. Now, I do think at some point, the actual reality of how poor this harvest hits will come back to the market. Seen some pictures of some wheat fields, both dry land and what are supposed to be irrigated wheat fields. Boy, I just feel for those wheat farmers. So there's some really, really devastated areas. You know, I've traveled Nebraska in the last couple weeks, and I don't know that I've ever seen western Nebraska in May look like it's December. There's clearly issues. But what we've seen year over year when we're in a drought situation, no matter what commodity it is, it seems to be, okay, let's put a little premium in it because it's really bad, right? And then we start getting so close to harvest that then people, you know, the funds, they back out of that mark and they go, all right, we're 30 days away. Let's wait and see. Let's see what actually happens. And so, unfortunately, I think that's where we're at, especially when you look at this winter wheat market. Since Kansas City Wheat Board has really backed off, I think we're in wait and see mode for harvest.
1: Do you think we have taken enough premium out of this market, or could we see it liquidate a little bit further?
0: I will say on the nearby wheat on that July board, there's a 595 that I know is a big number. And if the Kansas City July Wheat Board can stay above that 595, that tends

0: be a pretty good sign that we've kind of hit our nearby. Obviously, you can never predict what this market's going to do. I do think the funds have really shifted gear into the spring wheat side of things. And so it kind of depends on how aggressive they want to get in spring wheat and if they will allow the spread between Chicago and Kansas City to alter very much. But I do think that 595 tends to be a pretty strong, pretty psychological, solid market bottom at this point in time. But yeah, things can always change. We've seen that in every market where we think we have a good solid bottom underneath something, and then, you know, a new headline comes along and just blows us out of the water. I'd like to think that that's a pretty strong bottom at this point in time, just because of the confirmation of a really devastating crop that we're waiting on. But like I said, if demand is not struggling to find supply, then they'll translate that into a market moving lower every day of the week, unfortunately.
1: And so as producers are wrapping up planting and continue to work on their marketing plans for the year ahead, what would you tell them to keep their eyes on?
0: We've got to remember that this run-up that we've had over the last month and a half, while really fun, really fruitful for our marketing plans, you know, this really isn't a time of year to be turning bullish. The charts have turned around on us here this week and the end of last week. When you go look at a seasonal pattern, seasonality, whether it's the 15-year, the 5-year, the 15-year, the 30-year, seasonality tells you that if you are looking to have forward market coverage on in some way, shape, or form, whether that's futures, whether that's cash, whether that's options, if you're looking to put a plan together to protect yourself, this is still the time to get it done. Because seasonality kicks in here pretty aggressively for corn. And by the time we hit about July 5th, usually is about the date, we are seeing a significant correction downwards. Whether that's correcting from 5 and down, 450 and down, $4 and down, we've seen all of that transpire in the last, you know, 5 years for sure. So it doesn't really matter what the starting number is. The transition lower begins right around the end of June, the beginning of July. And I would continue to encourage everyone to get yourself protected at a level that helps you sleep at night and helps you get through to harvest, especially if you've got any drought prone acres. As much as it's not that far away anymore, Lacey, it's still really far away in the grand scheme of raising this crop.
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3: ABC News, I'm Michelle Franzen. Voters casting ballots in 6 states in key races that could shape the midterm elections and balance of Congress. California's primary includes candidates vying to become governor. Here's ABC's Alex Stone.
4: When it comes to governor of California, Javier Becerra, the former Health and Human Services Secretary, is leading going into tonight, but it's a close race. There are 61 candidates on the ballot for governor. Democratic climate activist Tom Steyer and Fox News host Steve Hilton are also polling toward the top. At one point, it seemed like the two moving on to November could have been two Republicans. Tonight, it looks like it could be two Democrats. But Hilton is trying to take one spot, so it could be one Republican moving forward.
3: President Trump has appointed Federal Housing Finance Agency Director Bill Pulte to replace Tulsi Gabbard as the acting director of national intelligence. Following the attempted assassination of President Trump at the White House Correspondents' Dinner in April, the association has announced it's rescheduled the annual dinner for July 24th. This is ABC News. Uber has released its latest Lost and Found Index, and there's a growing number of expected, along with the odd items.
5: The most common items left behind in Ubers include phones, wallets, luggage, and, of course, keys. Among what Uber calls the most unique items left behind this year, a toboggan, an ankle monitor, 2 wedding dresses, and 2 pounds of Gushers, the blue raspberry flavor. It's the 10th year Uber has put out an index of items left behind in its cars. The top unique items from previous years include a taxidermied rabbit last year, 500 grams of caviar back in 2022, and divorce papers in 2018. Mike Dubosky, ABC News.
3: Game one between the New York Knicks and San Antonio Spurs tips off in Texas tomorrow night. Bloomberg reports that some Knicks season ticket fans, though, are facing a dilemma, agonizing over trading a once-in-a-lifetime experience at Madison Square Garden for tens of thousands of dollars if they sell their tickets. Michelle Franz and ABC News.
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2: Severe weather coverage on KNEB. 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
9: A severe thunderstorm watch continues until 9 p.m. tonight. A severe thunderstorm watch means that conditions are favorable for the development of severe thunderstorms over the next several hours. Some of these storms may produce large hail and strong damaging straight-line winds. Although a tornadic development can't be ruled out, damaging hail and strong winds are likely to be the primary threat with developing storms. Storms can pop up quickly, so stay up to date on rapidly changing weather conditions and be prepared to take action if warnings are issued. A severe thunderstorm watch continues until 9 p.m. tonight. From the Rural Radio Storm Center, I'm meteorologist Jennifer Wojcicki.
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11: Severe thunderstorm watch in effect until 9 o'clock tonight. Strong and severe storms developing, especially towards evening, with increased clouds, lows in the mid-50s. Wednesday, storm activity does remain, but will start to become a little more isolated tomorrow and for Thursday. Gusty storms possible with partly cloudy skies. Highs Wednesday in the mid-80s with temps near 90 on Thursday. Lows in the middle and upper 50s with conditions drying out and warming up Friday and this weekend. I'm Day Weather Meteorologist Don Watzel.
2: Coming to you live from Memorial Stadium, it's Sports Nightly. 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
12: The payoff pitch ripped in the left field down for a single. Bronky's going to be waved home to throw.

0: yesterday, but those are going to be two big pieces along with that second pitcher that's going to be a much need, I think, for this group.
1: Yeah, and they can address that pretty quickly. The good thing about this era, Jess, is transfer portal-wise, is you can address that quickly with whoever enters the portal, and there will be a lot of names that will enter that portal just like they do in all sports.
0: 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We still got a number of track and field athletes competing, and we'll be competing at Nationals coming up next week, including one of the top pole vaulters in the entire country, Dyson Wicker, coming up next here on Sports Nightly.
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2: Good afternoon, everyone. The Gearing Safety Committee spent more than an hour debating whether to shorten or ban fireworks discharge days this summer because of the severe drought conditions and fire danger. Fire Chief Nathan Flowers told the committee he would prefer a full ban, but proposed a compromise limiting fireworks discharge to 5 days instead of the traditional 10-day period to reduce the fire risk and ease pressure on volunteer firefighters.
3: I'm concerned about lost revenue and wages, definitely a legitimate concern. I totally understand that. I would have to say, despite the lost revenue, you know, conditions and safety is always the utmost importance. I understand that every business has risk. I totally understand that. This is the only business model that relies solely on council to pass ordinance.
2: Committee members discussed concerns about enforcement, public safety, volunteer staffing, and economic impact before ultimately voting 3-1 to recommend a 7-day fireworks discharge period to the city council. The final decision will be made by the council at an upcoming meeting. 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
6: 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Welcome back. Just got a couple short segments left for you here on this Tuesday night edition with Kyle Crooks. I'm Jessica Cootie. Well, Kyle, what did you think of yesterday? You got Texas Tech and Texas. It's, I don't even know. I might not even watch this championship series at the Women's
7: College. Is Nate going to watch? He's the biggest Texas hater that exists.
6: I don't know, because Texas Tech, it's been documented, nobody likes them. But then obviously nobody likes Texas. It's like, what do you do? Who do you root for?
7: So obviously it's a rematch from last year, right? Texas has a chance to go back-to-back. Obviously, Oklahoma had a four-peat. Previous to that, Florida had gone back-to-back. So you're seeing champions in clusters here, if Texas can find a way to do it. I was not so shocked by the Texas Tech side of it. I thought Alabama was really good. I thought they would win that first game against Vic Moton, who's the true freshman that Alabama threw. I was, again, it was a 1-0 game for most of it. They didn't have a whole lot Alabama offensively against Nijeri Kennedy, who just had not pitched that way for a while. Like, she looked like Stanford Nija. She looked like Nija of last year when she first got to Texas Tech. She was dominant. Like, there weren't a whole lot of complete games in here in this postseason. They got between her and Terry. Like, there were teams that got to them, especially late, in some of the late home runs that they allowed. So I think that's what surprised me the most, is Nija was able to have the performance that she did. Of course, if if Audrey Vandegrift, the left fielder, makes that catch on a ball that barely gets over the wall? Is it a different game?

0: this, but yesterday was absolutely wild because it just very rarely happens. And then for two teams to have to beat teams twice, for them to both make it to the championship series, that's wild.
1: What do we say? If you go 2-0 in the World Series, you're essentially a shoo-in for the championship finals because it puts you in a really good spot. You have to lose twice on that Monday. And it happened in back-to-back occasions here with Texas and then Texas Tech. I'll say this. I think the crowds will be really good. I think the storylines will be really good. Texas Tech, they've embraced the villain role, which I think is okay. Like people, because we see a lot of that in men's sports where, you know, people get vilified a little bit more in press conferences. The storylines tend to be a little bit juicy. And sometimes on the women's side, it's more about grow the game, this, that, and the other. I think part of that does help grow the game, the storylines around Texas Tech and the fact that there's almost a villain arc with this Tech team. I think that does, in a way, help the sport and help what the viewership's going to be.
0: Yeah, and I think it's crazy as it is, but people tend to like some drama, you know, and
1: there's
0: some
1: a lot
0: fireworks.
1: Of it. You hear the Tennessee player or Texas player eats ladybugs for good luck and, like, swallows the ladybugs?
0: No, I didn't
1: hear
0: that.
1: Holly Rowe reported that. I forget which player, but she eats the ladybug. Whenever she sees a ladybug, she eats it and then swallows it for good luck.
0: Oh, my, has it helped? Has it worked?
1: I mean, they're in the championship finals, so they might serve her a plate of ladybugs.
0: Ugh, gross. All right, got to get to a break. We're back to wrap up hour number one next.
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0: Welcome back. Quick final segment here of Sports Nightly. Hour number one. He's Kyle. I'm Jessica. Hey, it's pretty hot down here. How's the weather up there, Kyle? Treat
1: me. It's nice. It's not as muggy as yesterday. Yesterday felt like summer. About 83 degrees today. It's cloudy. It feels less muggy than yesterday. I think we're going to get some rain the rest of the week, but we're pretty much sitting in the mid to upper 80s the rest of the week and beyond.
0: Well, it was pretty funny that when we were sitting in the booth, Texas had some bats that had the red, white, and blue, you know, and I immediately thought that it looked bomb pops.
1: Bomb pops. I thought it was boom pops. You're right. Bomb pops.
0: No, bomb pops. You're just like Nate. Nate said it wrong too. He called them like rocket.
1: No,
0: pops
1: or something. No, I think there's a lot of different things that people go with, but it reminds me of like a 4th of July barbecue.
0: He remembered it when somebody corrected him quickly. But both Keith Zimmer and I, who is a hoot, by the way, watch a game with him. Highly recommended. We both immediately said, it's bomb pops, but I wasn't going to interrupt Nate's flow, but he got corrected really quickly by a listener.

0: in the commercial break.
1: That set him
0: bomb
1: straight.
0: Pops. I'm craving a bomb pop right now. So
1: go get one.
0: But watch for those bats in the championship series.
1: Oh, I saw them last night.
0: Looks like a bomb pop.
1: Oh yeah.
0: All right, we've got a whole another hour of Sports Nightly coming up next.

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